0: Yeah, just a lot of great moments in that speech and just the whole night to begin with. So definitely look that up. But if you have some thoughts about what Coach Hargrove said entering her second season under Coach Becky Burke over there with the U of A women's basketball program, Diana Taurasi retirement ceremony, and any extra thoughts you might have about what you saw this morning from Coach Lloyd's new group heading out on their first exhibition game, been on that tour for a few days now. I got to meet the Sabonis family. I thought that video was so cool.
1: Oh, yeah.
0: Arvydas Sabonis, I was telling DK, I mean, the fact that Coach Lloyd went into that living room and recruited successfully Arvydas's highly thought of son to come and play in Spokane, Washington for the Gonzaga Bulldogs. I think that relationship will always, you know, if there's something special, Dragon Ball, about the relationship between a really heartfelt, well-meaning coach who just wants to bring the best out of a young person, and the parents in that living room where, hey, you know, I'm not going to give anything to this person. They're going to have to earn it. There's, you know, all of those things that you say along the way. And clearly that relationship has stood the test of time. And Arvydas Sabonis might as well be, you know, the king of that country, because he's just about the most famous person. And what a guy, what a great moment. If you missed any of that, the Arizona men's basketball, Arizona Athletics has started a new YouTube channel called mm-hmm. Arizona Basketball. And you can see some of the behind the scenes stuff from that trip. In this next hour, final hour here on DK on the Sports Tip, JW Madden, David Amata filling in for David Kelly, who's off today. We will wrap up the Diamondbacks game that just ended. Obviously, D-backs, as you heard there from David Amata, getting the win in extra 7-6 over the Red Sox to salvage at least one game in that series. I was looking a little bleak, some off the field issues for the D-backs going on as well. But while we have time, let's go ahead and get you your Diamondbacks download.
2: Diamondbacks download. Baseball talk.
0: So as we mentioned, the Red Sox series did not start out great with an 11-1 loss, but that was not the news that came out that day. That was the day that Ketel Marte went AWOL and that we weren't exactly sure where he was. Nothing has really changed since then. We've heard that he's back in Phoenix getting an MRI, but we don't have any new concrete information on that. We'll obviously share anything new moving in that situation. We did have a chance yesterday to talk to a Diamondbacks insider, and apparently, Alex D'Agostino was the Arizona Diamondbacks insider who joined us yesterday, and I did talk to Nick Beccaro, and apparently he may have some availability with us next week. He's entrenched with that team. He mm-hmm. was there on that trip. He knows a little bit more than everybody else about what's going on. So hopefully, if anything breaks over the weekend, we'll have some new news for you. But we did hear today on the Wolf and Luke show from GM Mike Hazen, who says, first of all, he talks a little bit just about the absence of Ketel Marte to begin with and his take on it from the outside.
3: We're going to deal with what we need to deal with. Beyond that, you know, the focus, where we're standing now, my mindset, the mindset that I'm pushing Torrey, which I think is, you know, he's doing it on the front lines, is the focus needs to be on the 26 guys that are on our team winning, trying to win baseball games every day. Because the position we're standing in right now, we can't take for granted, and we need to continue to push towards the end.
0: And to me, that's it. I mean, we can speculate wildly about what Ketel Marte's injury issues, his communication issues. We talked about that quite a lot in the last few days of the show. All of that is speculation on our behalf based on the unknown. When you're upfront and forthright about everything going on, then you don't have to have guesswork, Dragon Ball. And we just simply do not know. In fact, Mike Hazen, GM for the Diamondbacks, went on to say that he hasn't spoken personally to Ketel Marte since the incident went down on Sunday.
3: Just on text. There's been some texting back and forth, but not face to face. And I'm planning on doing that. So I don't, you know, some of this is I don't have full stuff to disclose or talk about because I don't have that information yet. And so I think it would be more appropriate to kind of handle anything that we need to in person.
0: Yeah. So as I said, that's courtesy of the Wolf and Luke show from this morning. As he said in that first cut, it's really about the D-backs playoff push, Dragon Ball. They are trying. They're on the cusp of making the playoffs this year. And off the field distractions, you just don't need to put any energy into anything other than winning baseball games. Or, you know, there's not an infinite number of games. It's a long season. It goes on forever. However, one day you look up at the scoreboard and you're out of the playoff race. So at 67-61 currently, last I checked, they were one back. I haven't looked at the standings today. Still one. Yeah, so one game out of the wild card. They really just need to focus on the Cincinnati Reds. That's what's coming up next. That series will start on Friday the 21st. So really just need to start, you know, not start, continue focusing on playing winning baseball, getting good pitching, and like today, making a rally and finding a way to get that win like they did at the at Boston, at Fenway Park, winning 6-7 after losing the first two games in that series.
1: Yeah, you end up splitting this road trip just three games apiece with three wins and three losses. They needed to go ahead and come away with a win in this one just to avoid falling a game and a half because, again, the Padres had a day off today. You weren't going to really be able to make up a whole lot of ground on that particular part, but you can't always see about whether or not the Phillies are going to drop a game, which they're playing against the Marlins, which you know that they weren't going to lose that. You can't give up any more games right now if you're the Diamondbacks. You need to start picking up some wins here. The focus will be now on the next six games they have at home. You've got against Cincinnati, and then you've got to play the Cubs, and that's not going to be easy. Again, you're talking about a team that's got a potential National League MVP in Pete Crow Armstrong, and a team that really has been playing rather well to this point. They're the top team in the wild card race. You want to make up ground in that race, that'll be the series you really want to get everybody in tune with. And it's the 26 guys you have. Yeah. Whether or not Cattell's on that 26 list or not doesn't really matter. You need to get the guys that are in the dugout ready to play in the next six games to try and make up some ground there for the wild card race.
0: Every team in the majors would love to have an all-star caliber player in their rotation, in their lineup, right? I mean, that's just a no-brainer. And with all the uncertainty and all the unknowing, and we really don't have any idea if this is a serious injury, off-the-field things, we just know that he's on the restricted list, which generally means non-baseball activity-based reasoning. When more information comes out, obviously we'll get that to you and hopefully have a chance next week to talk to insider Nick Picaro, who will, you know, has obviously been there and has been there through it all in all the press conferences. And, you know, as we saw yesterday, Torrey got a little bit emotional talking about it. So I'm sure there's quite a lot we don't know. Hopefully that'll all come to light. But as I stand by what I said yesterday, Dragon Ball, at the end of the day, I just hope Cattell Marte and his family are okay.
1: Yep.
0: And that if they need help, that they get the help that they need. And everything else, you know, they don't need to be worrying about baseball if they have other things going on. And the Diamondbacks just need to focus on the task at hand and continue to get wins.
1: Yep. And again, there's a lot of confusion by the players that we heard from the dugout after the first game against the Red Sox from what we heard. So even the players aren't really sure about what's happening. And you know what? In the end, if they don't know, the only thing that you can have the players do is don't focus on it. Focus on the games that are on the field and just play the games out. We'll figure something out, I'm sure, with more information coming, especially with tomorrow being a day off. There's bound to be something in regards to some kind of update related to Marte. But for right now, it's a matter of they have a six-game set at home that they need to focus on and be ready for, because the Reds are not necessarily a team that you can let slip up on you. And the Cubs might be one of the hottest teams in baseball right now with the way their top player, Pete Crow Armstrong, has been playing as of late.
0: Yeah, I mean, the players for the Diamondbacks may not really have a grasp on what's going on. But you know what they do have a grasp on? ABS.
1: Oh, yeah.
0: I read today that the D-backs batters are number one in Major League Baseball in ABS percentage, challenge percentage at 57%. So no team in the majors picks and chooses when to challenge those pitches in this new system of ABS better than the Diamondbacks. And I was semi-surprised at that because last night we were watching the game during the show or during commercial break, and there was a clear pitch across the corner that they didn't challenge. And then the next pitch they did challenge, which is a couple inches outside. But 57%, for the record, the Reds are second at 56, along with the Astros as well. So D-backs, you know, taking advantage of the new technology to do that as well. Like Dragon Ball said, playing again on Thursday, but just trying to stay there, stay the course, keep winning games. Cubs are 6-4 in their last 10, and the Phillies and Padres are the other two teams ahead of them in the wild card race, but they're only one game back on those 1.5 games up on the St. Louis Cardinals. DK on the Sports Tip, JW Madden, David Dragon Ball Amada. If you'd like to call and join the show, 848-1290, 848-1290. Talk about the Lithuania trip with men's basketball, U of A football practice leading into the first game versus Dragon Ball's Lumberjacks. Mm-hmm. Obviously, the conversation we had with Julie Hargrove about the Diana Taurasi retirement and women's basketball coming up with Coach Burke. Lots of topics to hit on. If you want to talk about Ketel Marte and wildly speculate on what's going on there, we'll probably even let you on to do that. DK on the Sports Tip, you're listening to Wildcats Radio 1290. Cricket, as always, getting you home every 20 minutes on the fives with your traffic and your weather.
4: From the Wildcats Radio 1290 Traffic Center. With westbound I-10 approaching Valencia, big collision occurred there earlier. A stay right advisory to get by and still expect a lot of backups on the westbound side of I-10 approaching Valencia. Aviation Parkway between Keno and Country Club. The westbound lanes have reopened, but the eastbound lanes, eastbound Aviation Parkway, Keno to Country Club, will probably reopen around midnight tonight. And due to all those restrictions on aviation, heavy backups at Broadway and Campbell Keno, some more slowing Broadway Boulevard eastbound approaching Country Club. A severe thunderstorm warning until 5:30. Our lows near 80, 103 tomorrow, and 102 now. And I'm Cricket with your Wildcats Radio 1290 traffic and weather together.
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7: 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We'd like to salute some of the retired basketball stars who were inducted into the Naismith Hall of Fame last weekend. First up is Shaniqua Holtzclaw, a three-time NCAA champion and six-time WNBA All-Star. Next is Elena Deladon, who won a pair of WNBA MVP awards and led the Washington Mystics to their only championship in 2019. Last but not least, there's Candace Parker, one of the most decorated players in the history of women's basketball. She dominated at every level, winning championships in college and professionally, along with capturing two Olympic gold medals. Now the transcendent star has officially added Naismith Hall of Famer to her resume.
8: It was never about anything else. We were meant to be. A love story that began 27 years ago.
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1: 848-1290, 848-1290, DK on the Sports Tip. David Dragon Ball Amata, JW Madden filling in for David Kelly's off today. Talking a lot about Arizona sports. We do have some breaking news, however, Dragon Ball. And it's unfortunate that David Kelly isn't here today. Because, unfortunately, his boy, Max Strus, is now a Clipper. Oof. Poor guy, right? I mean, you go from... That was a really nice Cavaliers roster they've built. I know Max Strus has been working his way into becoming, you know, one of their better rotation players. And yeah, news came out today. 3-team deal sending Peyton Watson to the Cavs, Max Strus to the Clippers, and players to be named later.
2: Mm-hmm. Wow. Man, Strus getting moved is kind of a shock because you would have thought that they were going to try and keep him around to go and pair him up with, again, Don Mitchell and James Harden.
1: He was one of their tougher players in the playoffs last year.
2: Yeah, exactly. You go ahead and have somebody that's going to add to that guard rotation, but all right, I guess they're looking to go ahead and make a bit of different shakeup with the roster now that LeBron is going off to 76ers land rather than coming back to Cleveland.
1: Yep, 848-1290, 848-1290 if you'd like to join the show. Been talking mostly about college athletics today, other than talking the Diana Taurasi retirement ceremony. But for now, I think we should talk a little bit of NFL, Dragon Ball, and give the people their Panthers segment for the day.
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4: 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Another one for Tanaroa McMillan.
3: Lathan Ransom.
5: 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It's a takeaway. Lathan Ransom.
3: And the Carolina Panthers. The best coverage starts now.
1: We are the Southern Arizona home for the Carolina Panthers. And in case anybody hears me say that and is wondering why... Well, it's because more NFL is not a bad thing, Dragon Ball. And the more NFL you bring to the people, the better. Tetro McMillan, obviously star here at the U of A. Lathan Ransom, a local product, both playing for the Carolina Panthers. So we carry every single Carolina Panthers game here on our local station, Wildcats Radio 1290. T-Mac had a presser today with the media talking about the first couple exhibition games, what he's seen through camp. Let's go ahead and hear what T-Mac had to say to the media, local media there in Carolina this afternoon.
6: Pretty quality red zone work between you and Bryce. It seemed like they threw a lot at you in coverage, but you were able to make some big plays. How important are joint practices to you after having them last year, but also having this experience?
7: I mean, joint practices are good, especially this year. Obviously, you know, the starters, we never know how many plays we're going to do, how many jobs we're going to do when come the game. So, joint, you know, we in the whole time. So, that's always fun. And just going against new competition is always fun.
8: Canales mentioned how offensively y'all got off to a slow start. But in that last period, I think you connected with Bryce with 2 touchdowns. Can you talk about the slow start and then how you guys started to find your footing there toward the end?
7: Yeah, I mean, yeah, I don't know what was going on. I feel like we just, you know, we started slow, and you know, we gotta fix those kind of things. But, you know, we all came together and was just like, man, let's step it up. We gotta stop trying to be cute and, you know, move the ball. Period, and all that. We did pretty solid. So, you know, we'll go over the film today and see what it's talking about.
9: When you come off the season like you did, win offensive rookie of the year, like defenders are going to start coming after you a little bit harder. Did you notice that today at all? Just with tougher coverage or them targeting you a little bit?
7: I mean, yeah, a little bit. You know, you always can tell kind of which way the defense is flowing to. But at that point, you just got to play ball. So
8: you had that catch. I think there were 2 defenders. I don't know who they were in the end zone. For the touchdown. Can you take us through that play? You remember it?
9: It was on the front line of the end zone.
7: Yeah, in the red zone? Yeah, I know you're talking about. I was backside just one-on-one, and, you know, Bryce saw something that he liked. He checked out of it, so, you know, I guess he got me open on that one.
8: But you were able to make that play over 2 defenders. Is it your height? Like, what makes you win that type of play?
7: Hey, Bryce just put it in a spot where only I can get it. So he just made it easy for me.
10: T-Mac, last year it took you a couple games to get in the end zone, but then you got in the end zone a lot. This offseason, training camp, you've been in the end zone quite a bit. Has anything changed, or is it just opportunities are coming and you're making the most of them?
7: Yeah, opportunities. You know, obviously I'm moving around. The coaches are doing a good job as far as just moving me around, getting me different matchups, and just making the game easier for everybody. So, you know, I feel like everybody's getting a lot more touches, a lot more opportunities, and, you know, we're making the most out of it.
8: You said y'all were being cute. Did y'all have a meeting before, period, and say, we got to tighten up?
7: Nah, we ain't had no meeting. And it's just like, it was just, you know, we all just had a little nod, like, come on, let's go.
9: Darren Waller's a pretty big red zone target for a tight end. I know you haven't got to be on the field with him yet, but how do you imagine that might just open things up for the rest of you?
7: I mean, yeah, it's going to be lovely. I mean, our tight end room is pretty deep, and just adding him just makes us that much more better. And just seeing what he did versus us last year, you know, in the amount of reps that he got versus us, he was able to score versus us and had some big plays on us. So, you know, hopefully he can bring that to our team.
1: Arizona legend Tetro McMillan meeting with the Carolina Panthers media today, last year's Offensive Rookie of the Year. Let's get you your Panthers update for today.
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11: The underdog keeps rising. I'm Anish Shroff with this Panthers update.
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11: Every training camp has its surprise. A long shot who ends up making the team. A year ago, it was wide receiver Bryson Tremaine and cornerback Corey Thornton. So far this year, it's been Jasiem Reed. The second-year wideout has now caught a touchdown pass in back-to-back preseason games.
13: Looking left, going to throw on the slant into the end zone. Touchdown, Panthers.
14: Jasiem?
13: It looks like Jasiem Reed.
11: Coming out of high school, Reed only had one scholarship offer from FCS San Diego. He went undrafted last year before latching onto the Panthers practice squad. Now, he's squarely in the conversation for a spot on the 53-man roster.
14: Yeah, I think I just need to continue to keep doing what I've been doing and continue to grow offensive-wise in our scheme. And again, just be available and be there to make the plays on important downs.
11: Reed has more chances to impress this week. The Panthers have a joint practice with the Jaguars Wednesday ahead of their preseason game on Friday. I'm Anish Shroff on the Carolina Panthers Radio Network.
3: This Panther update has been brought to you by UNC Charlotte. Built for a top-tier city. The difference is Charlotte. UNC Charlotte.
1: Joint practice.
2: Yep, we mentioned it earlier with the last top of the hour update. A lot of injuries that have been going on around NFL training camps with joint practices,
1: fights,
2: and things of that
1: injuries,
2: nature.
1: All that stuff.
2: I just saw the son of legendary wrestler Scott Steiner, tight end rookie for the Saints, got done German suplexing a member of the Dallas Cowboys during a scrum there as well. So it's definitely going to be something to watch here for the next joint practice when they eventually take on the Packers. I believe it'll be next week. But the main focus will be for this Friday when they go and take on the Jacksonville Jaguars out in Jacksonville, because they have a lot that they need to get right in regards to the running game. Their offensive line play was not good enough to go and even extend the starters to have an extra couple of series. We heard that earlier this week from Dave Canales. It'll be interesting to see what they do to change that going into this, what likely will be the last week that we see any of the starters for the Cardinals and the Panthers, considering both those teams had the four preseason games rather than just the usual three.
1: Yeah, it's tough. I mean, you know, as a real football fan, there's not really too much to take away from the games themselves. It's really more about the position, you know, battles, and also any newcomers that you might have signed in free agency. But the games themselves, I just know the Panthers want to perform a little bit better on the field as a unit than they did last time out, which is a bit of a struggle.
2: Yeah, and the other part of it, too, is you mentioned having the newcomers and the new faces that you signed on, but also for the Panthers' sake, they really want to see more of Jonathan Brooks. Again, this is a guy who was the top running back selected in his draft, and he hasn't really had a lot of opportunity to be on the field due to injury since he got picked up and brought into the NFL with the Panthers. I assume he's going to be getting a large majority of the carries for the Panthers in this upcoming preseason game. I'm hoping for his sake he's able to get through this entire preseason healthy once we get to week one of the season. And the rest of the running back room definitely needs a little bit of extra pep considering the loss of Rico Dowdle from last year's big running game they had last year.
1: And reminder, there is a game Friday at 3:30 that we will carry right here on Wildcats Radio 1290. And that game is Carolina-Jacksonville. So if you're missing out on football and you're just raring to go, 3:30 p.m. we'll have either a bridge show here on DK on the Sports Tip, bring you some interviews, but we'll be on the air 3 to 3:30 or something thereabouts, and then we'll follow it up with Carolina Panthers football starting at 3:30 right here on Wildcats Radio 1290. But come on around on the other side, we'll give you your Casino del Sol replay, talk a little bit more about that men's basketball game, exhibition game this morning in Lithuania. If you'd like to join the conversation, 848-1290, 848-1290, J.W. Madden and David Dragon Ball Amata filling in for David Kelly, who's off today. As always, Cricket gets you home every 20 minutes on the fives with your traffic and your weather.
15: From the Wildcats Radio 1290 Traffic Center, westbound I-10 approaching Valencia, collision has cleared, but some backups remain. Still slowing on westbound I-10 approaching Valencia. Eastbound Aviation Parkway will remain closed between Keno and Country Club probably through midnight tonight. We got heavy backups for traffic on Broadway Boulevard at Campbell Keno. Some more slowing eastbound on Broadway approaching Country Club. And I'm Cricket and your weather. Severe thunderstorm warning in effect. Lows near 80, 103 tomorrow and a 100 now. And that's your Wildcats Radio 1290 traffic and weather.
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17: Ooh, bent tie rod. 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
22: Exactly 3 weeks from tonight, the Super Bowl champion Seattle Seahawks and New England Patriots will kick off the NFL season. The Seahawks have the fourth best odds to repeat as Super Bowl champions at 11-1 behind the Rams, Bills, and Ravens. The New England Patriots are third favorites to win the AFC behind the Bills and Ravens. The following night, the Rams will face the 49ers in Australia. I'm Adam Abdallah.
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0: Get ready, Tucson. The countdown is on. The lights, the sounds, the excitement, the unmistakable energy of Casino del Sol is coming to the heart of the city like never before. It's Vahi Ta'am. The countdown has begun, and the dawn of the third sun is almost upon us. The excitement is building. The anticipation starts now. Casino del Sol's Vahi Ta'am, opening November 15th, 2026.
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0: J.W. Madden, David Dragon Ball Amada filling in for David Kelly. Let's do a little bit of inside baseball. Normally when we fill in for DK, it's a bit of a notice for it, but this was a bit of a short notice. I got to tell you, Dragon Ball, like, I've been here 10 years, but the last 3 hours, I am producer, board op, call screener, show host, and editor, and whatever else, and I'll probably get popcorn too. So it's funny how fast these 3 hours go by when you're doing all these different things.
1: Right.
0: But so great today. We've been talking a lot about Arizona men's basketball trip to Lithuania. Had a good chance to sit down and talk with Brian Peterson, AZ Desert Swarm. In case you missed that, it's up on our website, wildcatsradio1290.com. Also, Julie Airgrove, who joined us talking about the Diana Taurasi jersey retirement. Who knows? We might just have a little bit more from Coach Hairgrove here in this final segment. But it's funny because this is such a weird time of year, Dragon Ball, where the promise of games that matter are on the horizon.
1: Mm-hmm.
0: We've been talking for several months now about NFL teams getting ready to go. Well, all the students are reporting to U of A. There's obviously been a couple of fall sports that have now gone underway that count. We got volleyball and soccer underway.
1: Mm-hmm.
0: But at the same time, there's also exhibition basketball in Lithuania.
1: Yeah,
0: which at the end of the day, it doesn't really matter. So we're not going to do a deep dive and break down what happened with the Cats over in Europe today. But it is fun to see some of the new players play. And the same goes for Arizona fall practice. I mean, I've always fallen that category of I got rid of that speculative thing of me very young, like late teen years, where I just stopped putting any kind of extra pressure on an 18-year-old, regardless of how much they have done in high school, how many awards they have, and how many titles and all-time scoring leaders and these kind of things, because it's just such a different experience once you get to college. And so I'm really looking forward to seeing this Arizona football team playing some real meaningful games starting, you know, obviously on the 9th versus your Lumberjacks, because up until then, it's just a lot of us, you know, breathing hot air and talking about what we've seen at practices. But the real, you know, the real tell is when you see how a player, a transfer, a freshman, maybe even somebody who wasn't super in the rotation last year, wasn't the second or third option, who's now in a much more prominent role, and seeing those guys handle that pressure and what they bring and the growth they've made in the offseason, I just can't wait for the real games to start up.
1: You know, getting the real games getting going here is going to be really fun, because again, the only games that really have mattered on the University of Arizona's composite schedule has been the soccer team so far. Soccer had their home opener where they came away victorious. They're 1-1 on the year as of right now, but volleyball has their first exhibition game today that was started up at 5 o'clock. You still have to wait for the first game of the kickoff for the U of A football season, and we still have a long way to go before any other games are going to happen for the men's and women's basketball teams. We've got a lot of things still left to wait for, but just having some sports going on right now, though, that's always the best part.
0: Something other than tennis.
1: Something other than tennis.
0: Right?
1: This is true. Something other than tennis.
0: I played tennis for 8 years myself. I mean, I've done a lot of tennis. At one point, I was the racket club's most improved. I got a trophy somewhere in a case. But when you're doing nothing but, you know, BetMGM lines on men's tennis matches for 2 weeks in a row, it just lets you know that, you know, there's more fall sports on the horizon. Everybody loves it when, you know, the temperatures start to cool down. Kids are all back in town. Obviously, it's a huge university town. So it's just starting to feel, DK made the joke the other day about starting to feel like fall,
1: mm-hmm.
0: even though it was 105.
1: It's still 105 out.
0: But it does feel like that because, you know, talking to Brian Peterson today and just getting all the insights and everybody getting rearing to go for that first game. It's just exciting that, you know, the fall schedule is almost here.
1: Yeah, got to think that there was, instead of all those tennis lines, we had to have had a couple of bowling lines for like a pro bowler hitting
0: right?
1: over 200 or something like that. That would have been a fun bet.
0: Darts, cricket, I mean, we've got Little League. Little League. I'm watching Little League up on the TV
1: now,
0: so there are other sports going on.
1: That being said, I did see there was a lot of people getting mad over the fact that you could put bet lines on Little League baseball.
0: Yeah.
1: That's a little absurd to me, but love seeing Little League baseball just because of how much fun those kids are having.
0: Maybe like most movie runs scored between both teams. Yeah. But if you're talking about, you know, any individual stuff, that gets a little bit shady and maybe you should reevaluate.
1: Yeah, prop bet on a 10-year-old over under however many bases.
0: If my nephew has a chance to make it, you know, all the way to the big time Little League finals versus Taipei or whoever, sure.
1: Yeah.
0: Maybe a futures on that. But as far as game to

0: game bat to bat. No, you don't need to be doing that.
1: No need that.
0: Speaking of bats, the Diamondbacks did find a way to get a win today at Boston. A couple of really big hits down the stretch there to get a 7-6 win in 10 innings. Talked a lot about that. We'll get you everything that you need to know about that game tomorrow when we get the sound from Torrey Lovello. Hopefully, we'll get some kind of update in the near future about Ketel Marte's situation. If you missed it earlier, no new information that we know of. We heard from GM Mike Hazen earlier, and he hasn't had a chance yet to meet face-to-face with Ketel Marte. We've heard that he's getting an MRI, but we will have all the coverage here on Wildcats Radio for you in the next few days leading into the weekend series. Obviously, got the Reds coming up starting on the 21st. But before any of that, earlier in the show, we had a chance to talk to one of Coach Becky Burke's assistants. You may know her famously as the all-time leading women's scorer in high school history up until this last year. Used to be known as Julie Brazzi. Julie Hargrove joined us, Coach Hargrove, and she's today's Casino del Sol replay for today.
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0: Asked Coach Hargrove earlier, she coached Diana Taurasi up in Phoenix with the Mercury for 16 years, I believe. Maybe 18 years. I might even be shorting her a couple of years there. But spent a lot of time around Diana Taurasi. And obviously, as we all know from afar, one of the most competitive athletes I've ever seen in Diana Taurasi, which is what led her to become the all-time leading scorer in WNBA history. I asked Coach Hargrove about a story that she might be able to relate to us, about a moment where Diana Taurasi carried that Mercury team and really showed that feisty, win-at-all-costs nature that she showed. Here's Coach Hargrove talking about Diana Taurasi leading the Mercury to their first title.
3: In 2007, we weren't, you know, we had Coach Westhead as our coach. You know, it was, we didn't make playoffs the year before. In 2006, we didn't make it. We ended up tying and not making, it was like a three-way tie or a four-way tie, and we didn't get it. And then the next year, you know, we put a lot of work in, and we're running the same system under Coach Westhead, and, you know, made an unbelievable run. And it was, you know, with her, I mean, every day Diana would bring it. I mean, in practice, like, it was intense every single day. For her whole entire career, not just championship seasons. Whenever she stepped on the court, practice or game, she gave it her all, and she expected greatness out of everybody and made everybody great around her. Not only her teammates, but also us as coaches. She just had a high standard, and just her presence and how she played and how she carried herself made everybody, you know, kind of follow suit. And every day it was intense, and like every second mattered on the court. Like, let's not waste this practice. So throughout her whole entire career, she was like that. But like 2007, winning the first one on the road in Detroit, you know, it was just something special. And she put all of us on her back and, you know, carried us through that whole entire season, holding everybody accountable and, you know, doing whatever it took to win. And, you know, she always wanted the ball in her hands. If it was a last second shot or, you know, whatever it was, Diana wanted the ball, or, you know, and it was either for the shot or to pass it to a teammate to hit the game winner. So, Dee's just a special player, and, you know, she has that will to win, and she'll do anything it takes to win.
0: Talking to Coach Julie Hargrove about the Diana Taurasi retirement, jersey retirement ceremony that took place last Sunday with the Phoenix Mercury here on Wildcats Radio 1290. Unfortunately, David Kelly couldn't be here today, but I do want to ask a question on his behalf, because we did play a good portion of her speech the other night, and David Kelly on the air hadn't heard it. He was hearing it for the first time. He cracked up at least four or five times, and after the fact talked about how he did not know the two-drink minimum, how funny Diana Taurasi was. Now, from your experience being around her for those 18 years, is that, because we know her as that fierce competitor, that no-nonsense, I'm going to do whatever it takes to win. But as far as some of that humor, I would imagine you see a little bit more of that off the court behind the scenes.
3: Yeah, and she's very quick too. Like, you really have to be on your toes around Diana. She's really quick at those comebacks right at you. So, and she is a funny person. So, you know, with her speech, how she could just ramble on, and, you know, she's such a good public speaker, but she always gets her digs here and there. She's pretty funny and a great personality.
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0: Huge thanks once again to Coach Julie Hargrove for joining us. She is in her second season on Coach Becky Burke's staff over at the U of A. Obviously played here at the U of A, was a star high school player here, spent many, almost two decades up there in Phoenix as a coach for the Phoenix Mercury, and currently she's the developmental coach. She's chief of staff. She's assistant coach. I hope she's getting some rest, Dragon Ball. I hope she's not working herself too hard.
1: No, and definitely so for the fact that, again, the team is just barely getting started with their season right now. And there's a lot of new faces. Just so everyone's remembering this, there's two returning faces to this team.
0: Let's reset to Becky Burke's first year. There was one returning player, and she was injured the entire season, right? Yep. So I think that's fairly par for the course for modern college athletics. You're going to see a lot of movement, a lot of players either taking a bigger NIL check, or maybe they just see the writing on the wall that they might not get playing time here. You know, some guys come to mind like Filip Borovichinin, for instance, who, had he stayed here, could have been, you know, definitely a very good college basketball player, decided to go somewhere else for playing time. That's going to happen in every sport. And in women's basketball, as we've seen on campus at the U of A, a lot of turnover. But to me, you know, it just takes some time for a coach to instill their system, their culture, what their expectations are for the players. And we all know, you know, Coach Burke is just all about winning, about developing, you know, that feistiness on defense, obviously cutting down on the mental errors and those, and just playing together as a team. And we all know that she's going to get there. It's just, if anybody's impatient about that process, look no further than the roster turnover. It's just tough to maintain any kind of level. And so we all know that Coach Hargrove is the best person available to give Coach Burke support in that system of player development. She's been there, done that, been a player here at the U of A, knows what it takes to get to the next level as a coach in the WNBA for 15 plus years. So really looking forward to seeing what that women's basketball team can do this year. And it's a little bit more open. I mean, there isn't some of the dominant players that you saw in the Big 12 last year have moved on. So we'll see. I mean, I don't have any expectations beyond rooting really hard, full-throated in McHale for the women's basketball team and wishing them nothing but success and hoping that, you know, players like, you know, Samaya Sugapong can carry what they learned last year into this year and help accept those newcomers into the old Pueblo and teach them what Tucson's all about.
1: I mean, the thing that is so funny, because Becky Burke did recently talk to the media for the first time, I believe, for this season here going into now going to be her second year as the head coach. And the first thing that she said was, does she prefer early or late commitments? And she just said, I prefer anyone to commit. And she now has the opportunity. That's the thing, J-Dub, that people probably are forgetting. She didn't get a chance to get commits for her first year.
0: It was much like Brett Brennan's first cycle here at the U of A. He got hired late in the process, not to mention that there was that 30-day window for transferring once a coach leaves a program. So, yeah, Coach Burke didn't have a ton of time. And obviously, you know, instilling your culture, instilling your system. And don't forget that they changed conferences within the last 3 years as well. So there's just a lot of moving parts. Are you going into Texas? Are you going into Florida? Like, what parts of the country are you recruiting? We all know that, you know, in the upper northeast area, that's where she did a lot of her best work. So we'll see. Time will tell. But there's no doubt in my mind that she has what it takes and that her entire attitude is exactly 100% what the women's basketball program needs. And I'm looking forward to seeing what she does in year two.
1: Absolutely. Absolutely.
0: So, DK on the sports tip, got about a minute left. JW Madden, David Dragon Ball Amada, thanks for listening to us. DK will be back tomorrow. We'll talk a little bit more about this Diamondbacks win, 10-inning win over the Boston Red Sox 7-6 due to Nolan Arenado's broken bat blooper in the 10th. We'll get into some more thoughts on the Arizona football training camp leading into that first game versus the Lumberjacks versus your Lumberjacks. We got to get your mentor on one of these days.
1: Yeah, too. We do. I got to get in touch with Mitch and see if he still be available to talk with us before NAU game coming
0: for
1: up
0: you,
1: here in
0: come
1: September.
0: On. I'm sure he'll answer the phone for you, right?
1: Oh, yeah. For me, maybe.
0: Always. Thank you so much for everything, as always, my friend.
1: No problem. Thanks for having me on, J-Dub.
0: Anytime. First time, long time. DK on the sports tip, you've been listening to Wildcats Radio 1290.
4: from the Wildcats Radio 1290 Traffic Center. With heavy backups on Broadway Boulevard at Campbell Kino, and all those backups most likely due to the closure, the eastbound lanes, eastbound Aviation Parkway closed between Kino and Country Club, should probably reopen around midnight tonight. Still a little bit of slowing on westbound I-10 near Valencia. Severe thunderstorm warning until 6:15 tonight, lows near 80, 103 tomorrow, and a 100 now. And I'm Cricket with your Wildcats Radio 1290 traffic.
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18: 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The Seattle Mariners have been the biggest disappointment in all of Major League Baseball this season. They should fire their manager, Dan Wilson, at the end of the year. And honestly, as it pertains to Cal Raleigh, he's been the worst player in baseball this year. And he might be, shout out to my guy Brad, because he said this earlier on our show, he might be the modern day Brady Anderson in terms of, I don't think he's ever going to replicate the 2025 season that he had last year. It's been an utter disaster. The Mariners should pack it in, even though they are still mathematically in the hunt for their division. That's how bad it's been. But there are big-time changes, I think, coming at the end of this season for Seattle. 310-840-4910 is the phone number to join the show. You can call, you can text. 310-840-4910. Does this feel like maybe it's an overreaction to what happened last night to Seattle, their worst blowout loss, and tied the record for the largest shutout in MLB history? A 22-0 pounding against the Milwaukee Brewers? Maybe. Maybe it feels like this is the straw that broke the camel's back. Maybe it feels like this was the cherry on top of a bleep sundae that has been this 2026 Mariners season. Maybe it's because of all the Little League circus mistakes you had last night, guys dropping fly balls, guys dropping routine throws to relays to first base. Maybe it was because Julio Rodriguez, already losing 19-0 in the bottom of the eighth with position players pitching, catches the second out on the warning track and then throws the ball into the stands, allowing the Brewers to tack on two more runs because he thought there were three outs. I mean, you would want to talk about kicking your own self while you're down. It was the worst loss in franchise history and what has been a gigantic disappointment of a season following the heels, off the heels of a 2025 year that felt like magic, where Big Dumper hits 60-plus bombs, nearly wins the AL MVP. He shouldn't have, by the way. It should have been Aaron Judge, and that's exactly what happened. And the Mariners come within a win of the World Series. They forced a pivotal Game 7 against the Blue Jays in the ALCS and a heartbreaking loss to end the season. Hand up if you thought that they were going to be this bad this year. Because I didn't. Because as much as the pitching staff also has not been as good as it's as advertised, it's still a top 10 pitching staff in all of baseball. I mean, they are number 10 in terms of ERA and most of the major statistical categories in baseball. The Mariners are a pitching staff worthy of a playoff team. And that's why they are 8 games under .500. And they're not 15 games under .500 or 20 games under .500. And yes, I know the New York Mets exist, and they're also a massive disappointment, but I think the Mariners are even more of a disappointment. Because the AL West is not that good. Because the American League is not that good. Because it is almost the exact same team as a year ago that went to the ALCS. That was a win away from the World Series. That also has a top 10 pitching staff in baseball. That's why the Mariners are the biggest disappointment. I mean, you want to talk about just how putrid this offense has been. Dead last in runs scored. The team that's right ahead of them is their ALCS counterparts from a year ago, the Toronto Blue Jays. Go figure. What was two of the best offenses in all of baseball last year are the two worst in terms of just pure ability to score runs. Mariners, 30th. The Blue Jays, 29th. And it's not like that's not because they've been unlucky. The Mariners are tied for second to last in batting average, so they just simply can't hit for singles, can't get on base. They are fourth to last in OPS. They don't generate walks. They don't have good at-bats. They don't hit extra base hits. They're in the bottom 10 in strikeouts. They strike out all the time. And it is because of the core of this lineup. It's the reason they've been so bad. It's not, well, surely J-Rod and Cal Raleigh, Rosarena, surely all these guys have been good, right? It's they don't have any depth. Nope. Julio Rodriguez is hitting .256. And I got to be honest, and I said it earlier this year, and I'm going to say it again. I've never seen a player get so much hype and just year in and year out deliver average numbers, just straight up average numbers, and get called a superstar. He is the definition of an average player. Maybe that's a bit harsh because most of his numbers are slightly above average, but, and I know batting average, and you don't got to tell me, right? I know batting average is not what it used to be, but Julio Rodriguez's batting average has now dropped every single season since his rookie year. 284 to 275 to 273 to 267 to 256. His OPS has dropped almost every single season since his rookie year. This year it's 744. His WAR, wins above replacement. How valuable is J-Rod? It was a 6 his rookie year. The lowest before this season was 4.3, and that's pretty good. That is above average. So again, this might sound harsh, but the way that Julio Rodriguez gets talked about, J-Rod gets talked about, you'd think he should be a top 10 player in baseball. He's not even close to that. This year, his WAR is 2.7. And in years past, yeah, the power has been there. He's got over 30 home runs in two of his 5 years. He's got over 90 RBIs in two of his 5 years. This year, 19 homers, 52 RBIs. For a guy that swings freely, barely takes walks, he's been a massive disappointment. And that doesn't even go to explain how much further, how many universes away Cal Raleigh has been. The big dumper. Many thought should have been the MVP last year when he hit 60 home runs and had 125 RBIs. The everyday switch-hitting catcher that played 159 games for a team that went to the ALCS. I said it yesterday, and I'll say it again. And yeah, you know, I'm a Yankees fan, and I do some work for the Yankees, so maybe this is going to sound biased, and maybe it's going to sound unfair, and it's going to sound harsh, but it is a fact. Aaron Judge has not played since May and has 53 hits. Cal Raleigh on the season has 52 hits. He's hitting .157 with an OPS of .570. He has a negative WAR. You know how hard that is? You know how bad you have to be to have a negative WAR to play almost every. And I know Raleigh got hurt earlier in this year, and that definitely affected part of his season. But come on, I mean, I'm sick. Like, the excuses are gone. He's played 92 games. It's not like it's been stop and start and stop and start. He had the injury back in, you know, in the beginning part of the season. Been healthy since. He has a negative WAR for an everyday catcher. Do you know how bad you have to be? He's the worst player in baseball this year. The worst. Like, I don't care what anybody, you can show me another everyday player that has similar statistics. I don't know if you'll find one. And for a guy that's coming off the season he had, the heart of the order with as much expectations as there were for Cal Raleigh? Worst player in baseball this year. 13 homers, 44 RBIs. He strikes out more than one out of every three at-bats. He has been an utter waste product. How could you predict that, right? How could you predict that he would have such a miserable season? I'm not sure. But I'll tell you this much. I mentioned Brady Anderson, who in 1 year had 50 home runs. Most notably played for the Baltimore Orioles for almost his entire career and was a three-time All-Star, but also outside of that 50 home run season, never had more than 24 home runs in any other year. The year that he hit the 50 home runs, hit 297, never sniffed that again the rest of his career. Or before that year, for that matter. Never even had a 900 OPS in any other season of his career. That is pretty much the definition of a... Well, again, he was a three-time All-Star, but I feel like that's a one-hit wonder. If I've ever seen it. Now, I know he was in the MVP running. I'm looking back at Brady Anderson's numbers. 1992, he finished in the MVP voting. He was 14th, but for Cal Raleigh, who has had, before last year, had a decent career. And I know this is only year six in the big leagues, right? It's not like year 12 or year 13. But Cal Raleigh had three years in a row hitting more than 27 or hitting 27 or more home runs. Like, the power had always been there. But he was a low 200 hitter with an OPS in the mid-750s, in the mid-700s. Like, again, pretty average. He just had a lot of pop. Good power hitter. And then he had the season of a lifetime. You'll never see that again from Cal Raleigh. That's why I said modern day Brady Anderson. And is he ever going to have a season as worse as this one? Probably not. It's pretty hard to do. Nearly impossible. But like, I hate to pile on top here. Like, for anybody having hope in 2027, Big Dumper's going to be back. He's got to be back. I don't think so. I mean, could he hit 25, 30 home runs for the next two, three seasons? Sure. But probably going to be a low 200s hitter that has an average OPS, if not below average. So I think Mariners are going to have some big questions on their hands this offseason. And I think when you have a year like this, and at the expense of me sparking the Mariners to life after they lose 22-0 last night, and I had this segment planned to talk about the entire day, lo and behold, they did score 7 runs in the first two innings tonight against the Brewers. It was 7-0. It's now 7-2 in the bottom of the fourth. So I guess, hey, they've showed some spine tonight in Milwaukee. The rate game's under 500. And at the expense, again, me willing them to life and giving them a chance to fight in the AL West, because they are only 4 games out, despite being 8 games under 500, because the Astros are at the top of the division with a 500 record. And in the American League wild card, they're only 3 games out. One little hot streak is all it takes. Now, again, highly unlikely, because they play the Cubs coming up this weekend. They play the Phillies next week. The Blue Jays on the road after that. The Red Sox on the road after that. And you count the 2 games tonight and tomorrow with Milwaukee. That is 5 series. 4 of them are essentially locks for the playoffs. And the Blue Jays are back in the mix in the wild card race. Now, their schedule in September is pretty damn easy. They play the A's 7 times. They play the Angels. They play the Rockies. They play the Angels for 4 games to finish off the year. That is the bottom of the barrel. I mean, if there's time for a miracle, you better just hold on and play at least 500 ball till September and give yourself a chance. But a loss last night doesn't happen out of nowhere. That's a season long of frustration and inconsistency and a failure to meet expectations, all wrapped up into one. And oh, so what, Pat? So Julio Rodriguez made one mistake. He made one mistake in a game that was already over. No. No, there have been plenty of mental lapses this year. And I know that they've had an accumulation of injuries, but come on. Talk to 29 other baseball teams in Major League Baseball and ask them if they've suffered some injuries. I promise you, you probably won't find more than two teams that haven't complained about the amount of injuries they've had to their roster this year. This is a historically bad offense. And I know they've tried to shake things up. They fired their assistant hitting coach, Bobby Magallanes, back on a couple weeks ago. Hasn't worked. From what I've seen, you know, several reports throughout the Mariners trying to adjust their approach at the plate, looking to be more singles team. Oh, Mariners looking to just be more of a power. Like, make up your mind. Make up your mind. And Jerry DePoto in the front office, by the way, I think that it's tough. If you're looking for a solution, it's tough to fire him when he put together a roster that did go to the ALCS a year ago and was one win away from the World Series. I think you kind of buy yourself at least 2 years of safety after that. But I'll tell you what's going to happen. If the Mariners don't find a miracle in September, they're going to fire their manager, Dan Wilson. Guy that took over for Scott Service at the end of 2024, finished the year strong. Last year, they win the division. Again, one win away from the World Series. It might be unfair, but you cannot afford to have this brutal of a season and nobody's head to roll other than the assistant hitting coach. So barring a September miracle, which, again, baseball's crazy. In the words of the late, great John Sterling, that's baseball, Susan. You can't predict baseball. With a weak schedule like that in September, maybe there's a 1% chance the Mariners find themselves a miracle and win that AL West or sneak in as a wild card team because they play one of the easiest schedules in all of baseball in the final month. But what gives you confidence that this offense is going to, it's the worst offense in baseball. And all of their stars. I mean, the best of the bunch has been a Rosarena. And even he has a barely above average OPS. His power numbers are down. He doesn't even have 60 RBIs. What gives you confidence that this offense is going to wake up, even against bad pitching? So the Mariners are probably going to be looking for their third manager in the last 5 years. Or third manager in the last 4 years, I guess if you include the last year of Scott Service, when this season ends. And that's going to be the big change that they need to make. And I don't know who the next manager of the Mariners is going to be. But again, I know, trust me, as somebody that has spent the first several years of my career in the New York City market, I know how much of a catastrophe this year has been for the New York Mets. 12 games under 500 with that payroll and that talent on paper. I think the Mariners have effectively said, hold my beer. We're the biggest disappointment in baseball in 2026. 310-840-4910. 310-840-4910. For any of my Mariners fans out there, I'm sure that you probably want to punch me in the face because you know you've been watching all year. For any baseball fans out there, you've seen it as well. Do you give the Mariners any chance to pull off a miracle? And would you fire Dan Wilson if this team doesn't make the playoffs at the end of the season? 310-840-4910. Get your calls, we get your texts, and when we come back, another tough day at the office for Paul Skenes. What is Pittsburgh waiting for? We'll explain when we come back. Plus, we'll get you a scoreboard update here on a busy Wednesday night. Another big night of division races and teams with playoff implications and some big results to get to. 310-840-4910. I'm Pat Boyle. 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
2: Watch out for the Cardinals. Arizona has been lighting up defenses this preseason. Could Rookie of the Year favorite Jeremiah Love and the Cards make the NFL's best division even tougher? 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
1: Combs took the words right out of my mouth. We're putting our show chat buzzing on a beat. First thing you always think of when I hear this song. Welcome on back. BetMGM Tonight. Westwood One Sports. I'm Pat Boyle. Hit me up on Twitter at PatBoyle44. We got hot or cold coming up at the top of the hour, and Combs was off on Monday and Tuesday, so I know he's got a lot to say. We might even have Beef with Boyle make a return. There's a piece of hair just flew. I don't know if it flew off my face or my head. I don't have a whole lot of hair on my face. That must have come from my head. Hopefully it was a gray hair, because I'm starting to get them by the boatload. Not a fan. Although I do like the salt and peppered look. And that's, I mean, look, that's my defense mechanism now, no matter what. I was at a birthday party over the weekend for one of my friends that I grew up with. And he just turned 30. He's got a kid, and he just bought a house. Good for him. He's got his life more together than I do. Although I am living with my girlfriend. And I'm not going to say it. I'm not going to say it. I'm starting to put a couple bucks away for a little something. Thank you, Lee. Either way, so I was at a friend's birthday party over the weekend, and I see his dad. I haven't seen his dad in probably 10 years. And the first thing this guy says to me, I know he's busting balls, right? And so don't get me wrong. I didn't take it. I took it with a grain of salt, and I'm mostly kidding about the interaction. But he goes, oh, Pat, got some gray hairs coming in. I was like, I haven't seen you in like 10 years, man. That's the first thing you say to me, you jackass. I was like, look at you. I was like, yeah, I'm learning from the best. Because he's like full, he's got like a full head of white hair now, probably like in his mid-60s. So that was funny. And my girlfriend, Corinne, she was there. She saved the day for me. She goes, don't worry. I like the salt and peppered look. It's very esteemed. And I was like, yeah. Like, thanks, babe. Thank you. But that has become the default defense mechanism for anybody that, you got some gray hairs coming in. And for us dudes, I feel like it's always right here on the sides. That's the first spot you get it. But whether you like it or not, I mean, it's just, hey, well, salt and pepper, it's mature. I look experienced. I look like a grizzled vet now. I look like I know what I'm talking about. When we post my takes on YouTube or on Instagram or on Twitter, if somebody thinks I'm a moron or a jackass now, at least they can't say, who is this young kid? Who is this freaking 20-year-old Zoomer? Doesn't know what he's talking about. At least they just say, look at this jackass. What does this guy know? Is the gray hair, again, the little salt and pepper look, it's esteemed. It's a nice veteran look. So I'm rocking it. I thought about getting the Just for Men. I don't think I could do it. Combs says, what's the salt and pepper look called for us with red hair? Monty said, salt and paprika. That's good. Salt and paprika. Perfect. That's incredible. And look, full disclosure, I have dyed my hair before. I'm going to admit it. I'm not ashamed. I'll admit it. I've done it. I first started to get gray hair probably, 2 years ago, 3 years ago. Not as prevalent as it is now, but the first sight of it, I was like, oh God, I got to get rid of this. I can't look old. Right, I'm sure you've been there if you're listening along. You're a little bit older, or even you're around the same age. You either started getting gray hair or you're starting to get the gray hair. I mean, those commercials, man, they make it look so easy. Tom Brady makes it look so rewarding. And after that, then it's, let's get some Botox, right? Dude, Botox, that's in. That's cool. Tom Brady's cool. Tom Brady's worth $1 billion. Make him, look like a plastic doll. Because that's what chicks want. But no, so I did dye my hair like twice, like 2 years ago. And I think the first time I did it, I got the wrong color. And it did not look great. Not that it looked bad, but I think it was pretty noticeable. To the one point, like one day, you know, it was like out in the daylight with the sun, and my one friend, he was like, "What's up with your hair?" I was like, "Nothing. Nothing at all. See you tomorrow in class, Ms. Vaughn." And then he goes, "Did you dye your hair?" I was like, "Yeah." And he goes, "Maybe match the color of the rest of your head next time." I said, "All right, that's fair. That's probably fair." So ever since, I tried it one more time and, you know, did match the color of the head, but I don't know. It's too much upkeep. I'm like, what am I going to get somebody? I mean, I guess I can get my girlfriend to do it for me, but she doesn't want to do it. And I'm like, be honest. Stop. Just don't say that if you don't mean it. She goes, "Honestly, I like the salt and pepper look. It's a good look on you. I don't want you looking like you're 25. I don't want you looking like that. Salt and pepper's hot. Just like for the girls and the women out there that think the dad bods are hot. Maybe Livy Dunn thinks Paul Skeen's dad bod is hot. For the girls that like the salt and pepper, it's less work I got to do. It's, was it $20, $30 for a thing of Just for Men? It's probably more than that now. And inflation. And unless she was going to do it for me, what am I going to do it myself? Come on, that's too much. I don't have the time for that. Ain't nobody got time for that. So I don't want it to get too gray, but it's just enough on the sides. It hasn't really affected the top yet. I'll rock with it. And no offense to anybody out there that is rocking their Mr. Clean, but I'd rather be gray than bald. Although, you can pull off being bald. That's like a power move. That's your weapon. That becomes your ultimate weapon. It's like, wow, I lost my hair. Turns out I actually look better. Right? Imagine like the first guy that went bald. And they're like, what is happening to my hair? And I mean, I don't know what the earliest time. I'm just think about like the 1800s. Guys going bald. I can't imagine that was like a cool thing, right? I mean, for a lot of people, it's pretty embarrassing when you start to lose your hair. But imagine the first guy that like lost his hair and went bald and looked phenomenal. And he's like, "Hey, well, I don't have to get haircuts anymore. And I look better. I look tougher. I actually look intimidating." But again, I'd rather be gray than bald. I don't know what I would look like bald. I've bicked my hair before when I was young, and I probably... Not a good look. Combs says Brad catching strays. Yeah, Brad is catching strays. I wasn't actually thinking of Brad in person. I don't know what Brad looks like with hair, so I can't compare it, but I'd rather be gray than bald. 310-840-4910. All right, we'll get you that three-team NBA trade coming up next, I promise. And we'll also do hot or cold when we return. We'll open up the phone lines for you. Anything you want to get in on the lines about 310-840-4910. I'm Pat Boyle. 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
1: 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Worst blowout loss in franchise history last night, a 22-0 loss to the Brewers with Little League mistakes caked in. Big Dumper has been the worst player in baseball this year, and the M's are 8 games under. Big changes coming. I'm Pat Boyle.
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0: 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Talked a lot about Mark Walter and the messy-looking details regarding his Dodgers ownership as he sold the Lakers just a year after owning them and is now reportedly looking to sell his shares in Chelsea in the Premier League. Looking to potentially get out of the Dodgers and Lakers TV deals for a lump sum cash. And he's currently under federal investigation by the Southern District of New York and the SEC for potential fraud. Yikes. What does this mean for the future of the Dodgers? Well, I mean, it's, you know, in the realities that exist in this, on this planet, in this world that we live in, there is a reality where he has to sell the Dodgers or is forced to sell the Dodgers because of legal trouble. So we were giving you all the easy-to-digest details around what's going on and if the worst-case scenario does come to fruition, what happens to the Dodgers and what happens to Shohei Ohtani, who, you know, just so happens to have a clause in his contract that he can opt out if Mark Walter sells the team. So where could Shohei Ohtani potentially end up if he decides, well, yeah, that's $68 million a year that they owed me? You're telling me I might not be getting that? I'm out. Peace. Sayonara. So any of your calls, your questions on that, 310-840-4910. We deep dived into the NFC North. Talked to Tim Twentyman, who covers the Lions for Lions.com. Gave you a bunch of baseball updates. Talked about the Cowboys and the Saints brawling at practice with Brock Recksteiner, the son of WWF / WWE / ECW legend Scott Steiner, German suplexing a Cowboys player at practice yesterday. Paul Skeens, another rough day at the office. The Mariners being the biggest disappointment in all of baseball this year and so much more. So again, 310-840-4910. We're going to kick off the final hour with Hot or Cold in just a bit. But whenever he's got it, I'd like to take it. That didn't sound right. Whenever he's got it, I'd like to hear it. And that is Beef with Boyle. Mm. And after 2 days on vacation, I know he's got a lot to say. Producer Brandon Combs back in the mix. Combs, what do you have beef with me for today?
1: Oh, when I have it, you're going to take it. And listen.
0: Please don't say that.
1: I have some beef with Boyle right now. And look, I've listened to a lot of stuff from you over, you know, the course of the last, what, 8 months now, almost 9 months, and mm-hmm. really kind of a little bit over a year. So, you know, we did do the summer show last summer.
0: That's right.
1: But it almost seems like you're the troll of trolls when it comes to teams that I like. And it's like, it comes to a point where sometimes I'm like, man, does he really, like, truly believe some of the things that are coming out of his mouth? Or is he just saying this just to really irk me?
0: Time out. Because I literally in March predicted that the Cubs are going to make it to the World Series. So I just want to remind you, I'm predicting your favorite baseball team and arguably your favorite team of all your sports is going to make the World Series. So I just want to remind you that.
1: I'll give you that. You did that one thing. You did that one thing, you know, kind of self-deprecating, but you did that one thing. I get it. I don't understand, one, your love affair with Jordan Love and why you think a guy who's never even gotten one MVP vote in his career and whose numbers have gone down in the last 3 years, year after year after year, passing wise, why you think he's going to win an MVP. And at the same time, I heard come out of your mouth today that you believe that the Bears are going to win under 9.5 games this year. Like, I don't know. I don't understand the things that you say sometimes, because you like to come at me about Caleb Williams. And the first thing you always say about Caleb, oh my God, his completion percentage last year, 58% completion percentage, blah, blah, blah, blah, blah. So I went and did some digging. And I got a question for you. Jordan Love, who you believe is going to win the MVP, do you know what his completion percentage was in the fourth quarter last year when games were within 7 points?
0: Okay, so that's oddly specific. Well, it's not oddly specific. It's specific. So in the fourth quarter of games that are one possession games, I'm going to go ahead and guess by the fact that you're asking me that it's probably under 60%, although I would have guessed it was over 60%, if not 65.
1: 58.4%. In the fourth quarter in his career, his completion percentage, 58.6%. But this is the guy that you think is going to win the NFL MVP over guys like Patrick Mahomes, over guys like Josh Allen and Joe Burrow and all of these other quarterbacks, that because this is a quarterback award, let's not, you know, we're not going to pretend like it's not. The MVP is a quarterback award.
0: Mm-hmm.
1: And you think that Jordan Love is going to beat all of those guys playing the way that he plays when the game is on the line. And this is also why his head coach doesn't trust him, which I've told you time and time again. And then you get on the Bears side of things and you look at the Bears schedule and you see what the Bears have done under Ben Johnson. And you saw the growth within Caleb Williams throughout the entire season last season. By the way, beat Jordan Love in a playoff game as well. Knocked him out of the playoffs.
0: In a game where Jordan Love threw for 350 yards and four touchdowns and no interceptions. But yes, go ahead.
1: Who won the game?
0: I know who won the game. Don't act like Jordan Love played poorly.
1: That matters. It's all that matters is who won the game.
0: Not all that matters.
1: He sent Jordan Love home. That's all I said. He sent Jordan Love home. The Bears sent Jordan Love home, did they not? And now you're like, oh, the Bears are going to win less than 9.5. You're out of your mind. You are out of your ever-loving mind. You're right about one thing. There's a team in that division that's going to win less than 9.5 games. And it's the team that your beloved quarterback, who you think is going to win the MVP, that's the team that's going to win under 9.5 games. That's my beef with Boyle.
0: Okay. Let me just remind you of a couple of things. Most importantly, going into the game where the Bears delivered a cheap shot on Jordan Love and concussed him and knocked him out of the game, Jordan Love went into that game third in the MVP odds in the National Football League, behind only Matthew Stafford and Drake May. That late into the season, Jordan Love, who you think is average, who you want to bring up his completion percentage in the fourth quarter, Jordan Love was third. I remember it distinctly because I remember talking about it on our show, because our show essentially started right around that time, like the week after that game. Third in the MVP odds. I'm not saying he was going to win it, but he would have been a finalist if not for that concussion that then cost him the final two games of the regular season.
1: He's never Jordan gotten Love a vote in his career. Not okay. One.
0: I'm letting you know. He was going to be a finalist if not for that concussion. Jordan Love had a mediocre offensive line at best last year. And by basically like every offensive line metric, they were in the bottom half of football. He's also had a receiving core that has never been able to stay healthy. And his tight end, who was having an all-pro caliber season in Tucker Kraft, tore his ACL in week 7 of the season. So you tell me how many quarterbacks would have been successful losing that many weapons with a subpar offensive line. And you think Matt LaFleur doesn't trust Jordan Love. Maybe that's true, but I think Matt LaFleur is holding Jordan Love back because he is so obsessed with having a 50-50 balanced offense. And it's the reason they lost to the Bears, because Jordan Love was destroying the Bears defense. And Matt LaFleur, oh, we have to run the football every first down. Oh, we only got 2 yards. Oh, man, that's not good. Oh, we got a first down because Jordan Love made another awesome third down throw. All right, let's run the football again on first down.
1: Did you just hear what you just did? gave every excuse for every reason why you don't like Justin Herbert. You did the same thing for Jordan Love. Just saying.
0: Just throwing it out there. And it's not that I don't like Justin Herbert, because I used to be a big Justin Herbert fan. I used to think he was going to win MVPs. Now I've moved on to Jordan Love. Jordan Love is now my guy.
1: You picked some winners, let me tell you.
0: Look, I think I pick quarterbacks that have all the potential and all the talent. I know there's a lot of people that can't quit Justin Herbert. My one friend, Pete Kennedy, he loves Justin Herbert. He thinks he's going to win the MVP this year. I know some friends that think the Chargers are going to win 13 games. You remind me of
1: my wife's girlfriend who just loves jerks and is still getting her heart broken at 40.
0: Yeah. Monty said Pat has a quarterback evaluation problem. I don't think I do. I think I identify the quarterbacks that have the best tools and the best weapons. Maybe I should be on the Chargers train this year. Maybe I should be. Because I got off the Justin Herbert train about a year and a half ago when I saw his meltdown of a performance in the postseason against Houston. I said, I won't be fooled again, not by Justin Herbert. And thank God I didn't.
1: Instead, I'll be fooled by Jordan Love.
0: And instead, I'll be fooled. Well, how can you be fooled when the guy throws for 350 and four touchdowns in a playoff game? Not his fault they lost.
1: Pat, his passing numbers have decreased each of the last three seasons, though.
0: Holmes, look at the injuries around him. I mean, I'm not just saying that. Now look, they've had a really good, not even really good. They've had a average, if not slightly above average, run game with Josh Jacobs, who's a solid running back. And we'll see maybe if Josh Jacobs gets suspended for 4 to 6 to 8 games this year and the Packers have to throw the ball more, maybe that honestly works in my favor. Maybe that makes Jordan Love becoming an MVP candidate that much more doable. Because they're going to have to be forced to throw the football a ton because their running game is going to be mid at best. Yeah, so you want to point out, and look, I know you're, and I'm not saying that the injuries aren't his fault or that they should be excuses as to why his numbers have looked pedestrian the last 2 years, but Jordan Love got hurt in week one in 2024 against the Eagles and missed 2 games, and then he got hurt with that concussion last year against the Bears and missed the final 2 games. So it's like, you know, again, I know you're saying, he couldn't even get 3,500 yards. Couldn't even sniff more than 25 touchdowns. If he played a full 17-game season. He's
1: only done it once in his career, Pat.
0: Yeah, his first year as a starter. He threw for over 4,100 yards. Caleb Williams has never done that. And he threw for 32 touchdowns. And then he boat raced the Cowboys in the postseason and had a great first half against the Niners. How did the second half go? Not great. But great first half against the Niners in that playoff game. Like, I know you're a Bears fan, and I'm a Giants fan. So it's like I'm not a Packers fan or a Bears hater. This is just the opinion this is the side of the aisle that I happen to fall on. I think Jordan Love's going to be an MVP. I think the Packers are going to be great, and I think the Bears are going to take a step back. I'm sorry that collides with
1: don't do that.
0: Your deepest don't do fandoms.
1: Don't do that. I know you're a Bears fan. Don't diminish the argument because I'm a Bears fan. Because I'm also
0: I'm
1: the first person to tell people Aaron Rodgers is a top three quarterback of all time. I can't stand Aaron Rodgers. I can't stand the Packers. But I'll be honest when a team is good. Same way that I'm on it. As much as I hate the Milwaukee Brewers, we talk about me loving the Cubs so much, and you're right. And I hate the Milwaukee Brewers. But I'm sitting there and I'm honest about how, look, this the way that this franchise is built and the way they keep winning games is astonishing. I'm honest when it comes to other teams. I'm honest when it comes to my teams. And I'm honest when it comes to quarterback evaluating. And when I look at Jordan Love and I see the things that Jordan Love does, sure, does he put up some numbers? Absolutely, 110%. He doesn't turn the ball over a ton. But when he does turn the ball over, it's usually in critical situations. With really dumb decision making. And in the fourth quarter, he is not good. When the game is on the line, he is not good. And he's never been good. And that's what I see from Jordan Love. The throws off the back, the stupid interceptions. Those are the things that drive me nuts about Jordan Love. And that is the prime reason why Jordan Love is never, and I will stand on this hill, never going to win an MVP. You're out of your mind. You're going to die on this hill, and it's fine because that's your take, and you think Jordan Love's going to win an MVP, but you're wrong. He's not. He's never been that guy. He's never going to be that guy. And this isn't because I dislike the Packers, because of course I dislike the Packers. I'm a Bears fan. But they had 30 straight years of otherworldly quarterback play. Jordan Love is not that. He's just not. And he's never been that. And that's why they run the ball in critical situations. That's why his head coach, who's a very smart head coach, by the way, probably one of the better head coaches in the NFL, does not trust his quarterback to not make the critical mistake in critical situations, because he does it time and time again.
0: Combs, who's the reason the Packers lost that game? It took an incredible comeback by the Bears. Who's the reason the Packers lost?
1: In the playoffs?
0: Yes.
1: Caleb Williams is the reason they lost.
0: No. Matt LaFleur is the reason they lost.
1: No, Caleb Williams is the reason they lost. Caleb Williams made plays when he needed to make plays. Ben Johnson outcoached Matt LaFleur in that game. Yeah, absolutely. 110%. But Caleb Williams is the reason why the Packers lost that game, whether you want to admit it or not.
0: You don't give up 25 points in the fourth quarter. And your head coach is not to blame. I'm sorry.
1: Pat, you're in the playoffs. And now, if you want to tell me that you know, giving up 25 points in the fourth quarter and it is to put on the head coach, that's fine. I'm going to put it on the players. I'm going to put it on, because the head coach is getting you prepared throughout the week. The head coach is doing, and sure, to a certain extent, play calling and all that stuff, you want to put that on the head coach? Sure. I'm not putting that on the head coach. I'm putting that on the players. Make plays. And not only that, you're Jordan Love. It's not like the Bears score. It's not like you're playing backyard rules where it's, hey, if we score, we get ball back. That's not what happens. The Packers get an opportunity. Packers get the ball back. Sustain a drive. If you're Jordan Love and you're so damn good, sustain a drive. Get a couple of first downs. Run the clock.
0: Well, they did. They scored a touchdown to go up by 11. Bears answered, got it 27-24. Packers get to the red zone, and after throwing the football, had worked all drive long, they get to first and 10 inside the red zone. Matt LaFleur couldn't wait to run the football. They get nothing, then they take a shot to the end zone, which I thought was stupid, and you could blame that on Jordan Love or on Matt LaFleur, but I mean, at that point, I would throw a screen or throw something short to keep the clock running and also just to mix it up and throw the football. And then they take a delay of game as an offense on third down, and then they miss the field goal. It was a chip shot field goal, which then opened the door for the Bears touchdown to go ahead. And then the Packers get down to the red zone again, and on the final play, you have bad memory because you thought it was Jordan Love's problem when it wasn't, that final play that they lose on. And so they got to the red zone three straight possessions and scored 7 points. That was it.
1: I can name you 7 quarterbacks in the league right now that don't lose that football game. Well, with Matt LaFleur as the head coach.
0: With Matt LaFleur as the head coach, 7 quarterbacks?
1: Yeah.
0: I don't think so.
1: Okay. Josh Allen doesn't lose that game. Patrick Mahomes doesn't lose that game. I mean, there are players that make plays when it's crunch time. Jordan Love just doesn't do that. And that is my biggest problem with Jordan Love. I think the kid's got talent. I think the kid's got arm strength. I just don't think he has the mental makeup when the game is on the line, when it comes to crunch time. I don't think he is capable of making that play. And I've never thought that about him. I think he puts up stats. I think he puts up numbers. That's all that he is.
0: And it's funny that you mention that. because Jordan Love had five fourth quarter comebacks / game winning drives last season alone. Including, you know, you would think you would remember this one when the Packers played the Bears the first time in December.
1: Yep.
0: Mm-hmm. And Jordan Love led a game winning drive. I would think maybe that one would stick with you a little bit more than anything
1: he's,
0: else.
1: He's got plenty of fourth quarter comebacks. But what you fail to look at is the overall body of work. 63 for 108 in pass attempts. 6.6 yards per attempt in the fourth quarter.
0: How many of those are throwaways?
1: 89 passer rating in the fourth quarter last year.
0: How many of those incompletions are throwaways? Because you love to use that argument.
1: You want to look at his adjusted completion percentage in the fourth quarter last year? I could look up his adjusted completion percentage in the fourth quarter. Absolutely. I'll get that number for you right now. Because I guarantee you, it's not going to get that much better.
0: If you can find that stat in the next 10 seconds, that'd be pretty impressive. I got to give you that.
1: 61%.
0: It's a little bit better.
1: It goes up 3 percentage points.
0: Holmes, we have a caller.
1: Fourth quarter.
0: We have a caller in Chicago that wants to weigh in on why the Packers lost that game in the playoffs last year. Let's get to 404910. Mike, what's going on, man? How you doing?
2: Yeah, what's going on? Yeah, I talked to you, I think last week sometime, and I asked you where the Packers fit in that division, and you said they were going to win it, and Jordan Love is going to be up for MVP. I'm feeling the same. I think LaFleur is going to take the reins off of him this year, and I think that's one of the reasons why they brought him back, because I don't think he should have retained his job after blowing the playoff game. But for the simple fact is, I think they lost the playoff game is because they had a faulty place kicker. He missed two field goals, and then he misses the extra point when Love throws the game ahead. He threw the touchdown pass to goal, and the Packers were winning at that time. And then he goes and he misses the extra point. And then on the Packers' final drive, they're down four, which they should have been down three. He missed the field goal at the end of the first half when they called a timeout, right? And then he had a second chance, and then he missed it on the second chance. But he should have made that because he should have known which way the wind was blowing at that time. And then he missed the 44-yarder. He pushed it severely right. And then he goes and blows the extra point when the Packers go ahead on a go-ahead touchdown pass to Golden. And I think that's one of the reasons why he's going to be in the MVP race, because they're going to use Golden more, which they should use him more last year. So in my estimation, yeah, they gave up 25 points. They could have gave up that 25 points, but if they had a good place kicker, they would have won the game 34-31. So I mean, there's
0: damn
2: a
0: right.
2: lot of ifs and ands and buts about the game, but I think that's one of the major reasons why they lost the game. I mean, they go in at half. They should have went in half up 24-3 instead of 21-3. I mean, it's a little yep, thing
0: damn
2: that
0: right,
2: lose
0: Mike.
2: Playoff games sometimes.
0: Good stuff, Mike. Great call. You know, you forget just how bad Brandon McManus was in that playoff game and how you can kind of see that coming. And I know that Soldier Field in January ain't an easy place to kick for sure. But look, that's why they have a rookie kicker now in Trey Smack. You don't got to worry about that. Trey Smack hit a 58 freaking yarder in the first game of preseason. I'm promising you, Combs, you got to worry about Trey Smack in January. That'll be your worst nightmare if it's Packers, Bears in a playoff game in January. Trey Smack rolls onto the field, that's an automatic 3 points. I'll tell you that right now. So, yeah. 310-840-4910. That's part of the reason why. You know, add on to all the other things that were completely not Jordan Love's fault. We've got some other texts, by the way, here. We got a 619 number texting in saying, I told you, it's Pat's retirement plan. Packers winning 6 games maximum this year. No Parsons, and he's not going to be there until at least 2 games after the Cowboys, and it's back. And if it's back, he'll just get injured again. What does that mean, Pat's retirement plan?
1: He's saying you bet a lot of money on the Packers and Jordan Love to win an MVP.
0: Well, the first, no, well, there's another text we got to get to that makes sense, but oh, okay. Yeah, because then the same number texted in again and said it's probably because he bet thousands of dollars on him to win MVP, so he's trying to will it to happen. First of all, who do you think I am that I have thousands of dollars to place on a season-long MVP future? Thousands of dollars? I mean, I can understand if it's like $100 and I haven't even placed a wager on who's going to win MVP. And when I do on Jordan Love, it's going to be like $10 because it's a season long future. I mean, I don't know, but no, that is absolutely not the reason why.
1: On that, I want to know why I'm only getting $10 if Reckenstein makes a roster.
0: Exactly. Monty says Pat is secretly Mark Walter. No, I promise you guys, I wouldn't be doing this radio show if I was Mark Walter or if I had Mark Walter money. I'd be on a yacht with my girlfriend, Sydney Sweeney, with the girl of choice or girl's choice.
1: So you do this for the money and not the love of the game, huh?
0: I do it for the love of the game, Combs. I would still be doing this show. Don't you worry. All right, we got to get to a break. 310-840-4910. We'll get to hot or cold when we come back. We'll see if more fireworks fly. It's producer Brandon Combs. I'm Pat Boyle. You can hit me up on Twitter at PatBoyle44, and you can get in on the phones, 310-840-4910. 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
8: 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BetMGM Tonight, Westwood One Sports. Final couple of minutes here. I'm Pat Boyle. Phone number to join is 310-840-4910. You can also hit me up on Twitter at PatBoyle44. Linnell Willingham, Josh Graham, the dynamic duo teaming up together at the top of the hour when we turn things over to Westwood One Sports Night, so make sure you keep it locked here. But until then, I got you answering your questions here for a final couple of minutes. And we did have an NBA trade tonight, and it's a decent one. Decently sized one. 3-team trade. Well, actually, it becomes a 5-team trade with some moves that were made last week. But here is the crux of it. Cavs, Nuggets, and the Clippers all agreeing on a trade. And the main centerpiece is Peyton Watson goes from the Nuggets to the Cleveland Cavaliers. Max Strus goes from the Cavs to the Clippers. And the Denver Nuggets get an unprotected first-round pick in 2031 from the Cavaliers. And they get the Kings second round pick from 2032, which I believe the Cavs owned. But they get a first round pick, granted, 5 years from now. The Nuggets had to trade, well, didn't have to trade Peyton Watson, but they traded him because, again, they're paying Nikola Jokic, they're paying Jamal Murray, they're paying Aaron Gordon, they're paying Christian Brown. They got a lot of guys. They do not have enough room to give Peyton Watson a brand new contract, who then, by the way, is signing a 4-year, $88 million deal with a player option to join the Cavaliers. So Peyton Watson gets paid, and he's now going to become the fourth best player on the Cavs, the fifth best player on the Cavaliers, probably in that starting lineup. If not, their sixth man coming off the bench who's going to play significant minutes. This is a good deal for the Cavaliers. So Peyton Watson averaged a career high in points, rebounds, and assists per game last year. 14.5 points per game, 5 rebounds per game, over 2 assists, over a block, and nearly 1 steal per game. He's a 6'8" guard. And he shot 41% from deep. Peyton Watson in his first 2 years in Denver just couldn't find the opportunity to get the playing time and wasn't playing in the playoffs. Last year played a bunch more, but again, didn't become a big factor in the playoffs for the Denver Nuggets, and they got knocked out in the second round by the Thunder. And then this past year, with a lot of the injuries that Denver had early on in the season, Peyton Watson was getting some significant playing time, and he delivered. And then he had a hamstring strain towards the end of the year that really kind of disrupted what was turning into an awesome season. He's a great young player. He's 23 years old. They got him after his freshman year from UCLA out of the draft. Came into the NBA at 19. He's 23. It's a solid player that the Cavs are getting. This kind of pisses me off as a Knicks fan. But he's a solid player. Real solid player. And we got somebody texting in, 614 number, that says, thoughts on the Peyton Watson trade? I think the Cavs are a legit contender now. What the hell is Denver doing? Well, again, the Nuggets couldn't afford to pay him. So they're going to end up losing him after next year for nothing. They're already paying their four best players a boatload of money. They couldn't afford to pay him. Tough casualty to take. But, you know, they unless you think Peyton Watson was going to become better than Aaron Gordon or Christian Brown, they already paid Christian Brown last year. They weren't going to move on from him. So, and Peyton Watson, by the way, ranks second in the NBA in field goals contested. Now, let me reword this. He ranks second in field goal percentage allowed as the contesting defender since entering the league in 2023. So, like, outside of centers, obviously, like, guards that contest shots, he's, like, the second-best shot-contesting guard slash defender in the NBA in terms of that stat. He's a solid player. The Cavs got much better. They got much better because of this. The Clippers are getting Max Strus. Again, that's essentially just a salary for them to tank. The Clippers are going to be god-awful. And the Nuggets, they couldn't pay him, and I thought they would maybe get a much more immediate first-round draft pick, but they get it in 2031. So, look, this is a great deal for the Cavaliers. Cleveland should be very happy. Finally, Jane in Tucson texts in, as Combs and I were talking about people that fight at games, at sporting events, and she said, what about players who fight, like Dallas Cowboys in their practice with New Orleans? One guy swung a helmet at the head of a player not wearing one. Yeah, not smart. Not great. They're also losers, but they're making millions of dollars. Well, some of them. All right, fun show. Thanks to producer Brandon Combs. Thanks to everybody that called in and texted in. Keep up with me on Twitter and on Instagram at PatBoyle44. Thanks to video producer Michael Montgomery. Monty, thanks to our guy Lee in our Westwood One studios. Thanks to my co-host Brad Evans. Thanks to Chloe Pratt, Max Sheedy, and Zach Kroll. I'm Pat Boyle. We're back tomorrow at 6.
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0: I think Trayvon will be okay. He's the type of corner that needs a pass rush. Long, great ball skills. If he's got a front in front of him that can impact the opposing team's quarterback and force the football to come out quickly, that's how he ended up with 11 picks a couple of seasons ago. Great ball skills for Trayvon Diggs. He now takes his talents to Seattle with the Seahawks. Not so good news out of Houston with the Texans. Their second-round wide receiver, Jaden Higgins, according to Adam Schefter of ESPN, suffered a torn ACL. Tough break if you're a fan of the Houston Texans, because, man, if that group, and obviously they're not now, so bear with me, but if that group was able to go into the regular season healthy with what they've got at the skill spot, Nico Collins, Jalen Noel, Xavier Hutchinson, Tank Dell's going to be coming back from injury, and then Jaden Higgins, man. It's a formidable group they've got, man, and it allows C.J. Stroud to bounce back. Now not having Jaden Higgins in the fold, I think, means two things. One, I expect, not that they're going to force him or rush him by any matter, I expect Tank Dell to be a full participant, playing in games, full contact sooner rather than later, right? Sooner rather than later, I expect to see Slim. And the injury that he suffered was horrific. And the fact that he has made it all the way back to this point is super duper impressive. And I give him all the credit in the world for it. CJ Stroud's going to pick up the pieces though, man. Tough blow if you are the Houston Texans. What they have going for them, though, is they may be throwing the ball a hell of a lot less this year anyway because of the addition of David Montgomery, them wanting to add a physical element to their offense and getting that run game going, man. So tough news out of Houston with the Texans. Good news, if you're a Tampa Bay Bucs fan, 1 year, $30 million extension. Huh? That is the terms of the one-year extension that Vita Vea just inked with the Tampa Bay Bucs. Look, they didn't need any more distractions. When you consider the Baker Mayfield contract conundrum, I mean, how crazy were they going to act at the negotiating table with Vita Vea, right? Guy that's been a pillar of their franchise since they drafted him back in, what was that, 2017? He's a dude. In order for Tampa Bay to reach their ceiling defensively, they had to have Vita Vea a part of the fold. With a big man like that, who hasn't participated in camp, we had a couple of weeks till the regular season starts. How good a shape can Vita Vea get in, and is he going to be on a pitch count to start the year simply based on how much offseason work he has had to miss due to this contract holdout? But on paper, I'm not giving away state secrets when I say this, right? Bucks defense greater than Bucks defense with Vita Vea greater than Bucks defense without Vita Vea. There's footage online today of Reuben Bain, one, dragging the one-man dummy out of the closet 50 yards down the field in the sweltering heat of Tampa, on the practice field for 45 minutes post-practice, working on pass rush moves. He may not have a hairline, but he's got a damn good work ethic. That's all that matters when it comes to Reuben Bain. I expect him to go crazy. I expect that Tampa Bay defense, fingers crossed if you're a Bucs fan, to bounce back relative to what they were in 2025. Preseason week number two gets underway tomorrow. How many games we got on tap tomorrow? Let me check real quick. I believe there's what? Three games on tap tomorrow? Two games on tap tomorrow. Both on the west side. Raiders, Texans, 49ers, Chargers. So the two preseason games we got tomorrow, kick off week number two of the preseason. We get a three-game slate on Friday. Then we get a lengthy slate on Saturday. And then we get a standalone game on Sunday. A part of that three-game slate on Friday is the Steelers and the Jets. We got some pretty interesting news from Steelers head coach Mike McCarthy in terms of how the Steelers plan on handling week number two of the preseason. Week number one of the preseason, it was backup quarterback Mason Rudolph getting the start. We then saw a fair amount of Drew Aller and a fair amount of Will Howard. Well, coming up in week two of the preseason against the New York Jets, it will be all Drew Aller and all Will Howard. And I think Big Mac, as they like to call him, you got to make some good decisions for me to call you by your nickname now. And Big Mac, I mean, damn, I couldn't come up with something better than that. Feels demonstrative, if I'm being honest. But Big Mac, Mike McCarthy out in Pittsburgh with the Steelers, made a perfect decision here. We don't need to see Mason Rudolph. As a matter of fact, depending on how these two brothers look in this preseason game, Mason Rudolph's ass may be out of here by the start of the season. Depending on if there's a significant injury at quarterback for somebody else, Mason Rudolph may be gone. By the way, real quick, I told you I got to be up close and personal with the Steelers. Mason Rudolph and his like hair regimen that he was doing in the cafeteria, nutty. Mary Kay Cabot has nothing on Mason Rudolph. I will say this, too, moving forward, about the Pittsburgh Steelers. It is going to be very enticing next year for them to dip their toe in the water of the 2027 quarterback class. It's going to be very, very enticing for them to get in on that. I believe the quarterback of the future for the Pittsburgh Steelers is already on the roster. It's either going to be Drew Aller or it's going to be Will Howard. Both of those two dudes in the preseason opener looked fantastic. And for Drew Aller, I'm even more impressed because when you think about what he was in college and the way that they ripped him down to the studs from a technique standpoint, from a mechanic standpoint, and then he took to the coaching and balled out. Arrow was pointing up when it comes to young quarterbacks in the Steel City. A lot more to get to here on a Wednesday night edition of Westwood One Sports Tonight. I promise you we dip into some other things, including one of the most speculated on relationships officially becoming public next.
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0: I am one of those firm believers that, man, Sophie has really turned her game up. And Caitlin is probably she's the baller of the WNBA. I absolutely believe that.
1: We drew out a real life for the W. I appreciate you giving us some insight, brother. What do you think, though, as far as relationships go in the sport?
0: Well, here's my thought on it. First of all, both of you guys kind of stole a little thunder from me. Mm-hmm. I think that the conflict of interest bit is there, and I do get that. Do I think it's good? Yeah, I can't see it in anything but an overall positive light as far as, A, it keeps you talking about the WNBA. Mm-hmm. And let's just be honest with it, man. With everything going on in the world, you've got wars, you've got everything that's bad. I have no problem with two people talking about love. I just don't.
1: In today's world,
0: any type of love is better than the hate that we are constantly surrounded by. And if those two people are happy, good for them. I hope that they make it.
1: From Indiana. This is Jacob in Indiana, James in Indiana. What's your name, brother?
0: My name is Ted.
1: Oh, Ted. Ted.
0: Yeah, I go by Rabbit, but yeah.
1: Oh, you go by Rabbit. Okay, Rabbit. Yeah. Okay. Yeah. I'm about to say, damn, well, all of them. But his name is Rabbit.
0: Okay, I know. It's a little confusing. Yeah.
1: Rabbit, you know what your official nickname is? You got an official nickname.
0: It's been a nickname of mine for about 30 years, before Eminem was out, though, so.
1: Okay, bet. Well, you just picked up a new nickname.
0: Give me an idea how old I am anyway, but, you know, like I said, does it keep us talking about things? Yes, mm-hmm. It does. I think anything that keeps you mentioning the WNBA is good for it. Now, you're going to have people that are going to stand up, and especially where I come from, you know, the Midwest is not always the most.
1: No, they're not. And I'm gonna cut you short there because I want to keep this strictly to the hoops. But I appreciate the call, Rabbit. I was trying to give you a damn new nickname. We're gonna call him Dude Love, brother. Dude Love from Indiana. 310-840-4910. The conflict of interest piece is fascinating because I can't help but like draw a parallel to the NBA or to the NFL. But it's really, really difficult to do. When you consider like the dynamics that we're talking about here, is WNBA players dating one another? Is that good for business, bad for business, or do you think it has no real impact? 310-840-4910 is the number. If you're just joining us, I can't seem to think of any negatives for it outside of that conflict of interest that we were referring to. Nate is in Dallas. What's up, Nate?
2: Hey guys, how's it going?
1: It's going good, man. Going good. Appreciate you logging in.
2: Yes, sir. I'm in the camp that it doesn't matter. Who cares? Play basketball. I don't think that a lovey-dovey story does any more for the sport than Paige dropping 30 in any given night. Do what you want to do. It doesn't matter. The same way I don't care about Michael Vick's dog thing when he's scoring a touchdown or how John Rocker feels about New Yorkers. Like, if you can pitch the ball, let's keep it to sports.
1: So here's my thing, right? And you kind of just contradicted yourself. We've had WNBA conversations on this network before, and I don't think you've called in. But you know what got you to call in? Us talking about a relationship within the landscape of the W. I think people care about it. I think it does move the needle for them. Anyone that, and I'm going to officially draw my line of the sand here, anyone that thinks it's a negative for the sport, I would love and challenge you to call in at 310-840-4910. Outside of the conflict of interest, I don't see many potential drawbacks to it.
2: I don't think it's a conflict of interest.
1: Really? Now, that's where I kind of disagree because I can see that side of it. You know what I'm saying?
2: I understand that if a teammate goes down, the whole conversation y'all have been having about, would you go to your girlfriend first?
1: Right.
2: Yeah. But, I mean, at the end of the day, your teammate's going to pick up a teammate, and it's not going to be a thing. I think the more interesting thing is, are you as a leader – like Paige, are you going to get on your spouse or your girlfriend to the same rate that you would get on to a bench player who's not performing well?
1: I agree. Now, I appreciate the call. This is where during the break, I'll do some research on this. In terms of the folks that are questioning the conflict of interest and like, what if the relationship goes sour? Does it have any sort of bearing on the basketball, right? The streets are saying Paisley is no longer a thing. So that's why I'm like, do we know? Do we not know? Remember their was that the preseason presser that they were having when they got stopped right in, or AZ got stopped right in her tracks when she was about to answer? I think that was right after she got drafted. And she was asked about it, and they stopped her right in her tracks. Think about how things have changed from that moment to the UConn documentary. And we don't know which one came out first, if I'm being honest. But as far as the conflict of interest goes, I think the most entertaining conflict of interest is, like, and I'm playing hypothetical Harry here, Paige and AZ have the Dallas Wings as the 2 seed in the conference at the All-Star break. But then they get into a fight or altercation, not like a fist fight, but like a spat, verbal spat or something. AZ's cheating on Paige or something crazy like that. If you're the GM and they tell you, hey, we can't coexist, do you just throw your championship aspirations out of the window for the morale of the team, or do you let them rock out for the season? Like, that's the type of stuff when it comes to this dynamic, this scenario of W players dating. That's why it's entertaining, man. There's so many different ways that it could actually go. I'm intrigued by it. Are you? 310-840-4910 is the number. UConn legends now. Dallas Wings teammates, AZ Fudd, Paige Beckers, announcing during a UConn doc that they're officially a couple. Good for the league or bad for the league? Next.
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the NBA, but I do want to get into a pretty fascinating story out of the world of pro golf, of all things. We'll do that here on Westwood One Sports tonight. Getting ready to enter the final hour of power coming up here in about 10 minutes or so. Final hour will be loaded. We will take a spin around the National Football League because there was some big-time news. A Pro Bowl corner now on the move. We had a prominent second-round pick tear his ACL. And then the final contract holdout in the NFL coming to an end. We get you the details on all of that as we enter the final hour of power. There was also a pretty consequential trade within the landscape of the NBA that we'll get to as well. 310-840-4910 is how you can reach us on the talking text line. I want to wrap up the conversation on Paisy while we got an opportunity to. I see a bunch of you out there on the phone line. We're not going to be able to get to y'all. It's just the reality of it. We're not going to be able to get to everybody. But I do want to get to one or two more here before we move on to this crazy story from the landscape of golf. Oh, my God, we have to. I got Siobhan out in Chicago wanting to call in. What's going on, brother?

0: How you doing tonight, man?
1: Doing good, man. What do you think about this one? This is a polarizing topic now.
0: All right, I'm going to be honest with you, man. I'm a sports fan, been one since a child. And it really don't make me want to watch the NBA, I mean the WNBA anymore. Okay. Because I like sports, man. I want to see a good product on the court. Maybe Lord of the Rims some. Make it more entertainment for me to see on the court. If I want to watch that type of thing, I'll watch MTV. Because you're saying, like, make it more dramatized. I'll watch MTV for that. Baddies, girls from New York, Atlanta, wherever they come from.
1: Right.
0: And
1: I feel that.
0: And I'm going to end it with this one.
1: Yeah.
0: And do we really want to see some Griner's, like, no, what's her name, Brittany Griner?
1: Oh, come on, man. There you go now, Siobhan.
0: It's only 95. All right now, brother.
1: Don't give me. I hear what you're saying. 310, I appreciate you, man. 310-840-4910.
2: He brings up an interesting topic.
1: Mm-hmm.
2: If you're watching MTV, you're just watching Rob Dyrdek. You know what I mean? Like, it's not like we're getting the drama from MTV anymore. Is MTV the root cause of all this?
1: 310-840-4910. Real quick on the story. I don't want to say real quick, but I want to give my thoughts on this. Rory McIlroy, ever since the inception of the LIV Golf Tour, has been pretty steadfast saying, hey, anybody that goes over to play for the Saudi money is a sellout, and I don't want them back on the PGA Tour. Here is great golfer, Rory McIlroy. Here is Rory McIlroy speaking about, you know, players returning from LIV Golf to the PGA Tour.
3: Rory, Scotty was asked about the possibility of LIV guys coming back and whether they bring value, in your opinion. Are there guys, if it goes away, that should be allowed back?
4: I mean, I'd argue, have they brought value to LIV?
1: You know, Jesus.
4: I think PGA Tour is in a really good spot.
1: Bars from Rory McIlroy, but not really, if I'm being honest. Rory. It's a tough name to say. Brother, what the hell are you talking about, man? His whole mentality towards LIV and the dudes that chose to jump ship, like, who the hell are you, Rory McIlroy? Who are you? One, it's pocket watching of epic proportions. Here's the reality of it, right? Rory McIlroy, since the inception of LIV, has been bitching and moaning about guys leaving the PGA Tour, going to play for LIV. The reality is, the purses that they're giving out on the LIV Golf Tour, I mean, the PGA ain't got nothing on that. The other thing is this. One of the big differences between the PGA Tour and LIV, for LIV, everybody wins. Everybody's walking away with a piece of the purse. And if you happen to miss the cut, oh, so be it. So be it. I don't think the PGA was ever prepared for a rivaling golf league. And it may look like LIV Golf is down and out and it's never going to come back from this. I don't think we've heard the last from LIV Golf, is how I would put it.
2: I hope we are curb stomping LIV Golf. I mean, participation-ass trophy league of a golf tournament. They are awful. And all them dudes left because they just wanted all this money because they couldn't cut it because they saw Scottie Scheffler, and they're like, well, I can't beat him. I'm never going to knock
1: him. I ain't mad at that mentality. I'm not mad at the mentality, though, Dan.
2: Where's the competition? Because then they left, and then they bitched and cried about how they weren't allowed to do certain PGA events. Like, well, you knew the rules here.
1: It's all about the dollar. Cream, cash rules everything around me. We heard from Rory McIlroy on guys returning to the tour. He says, Scottie Scheffler, a little bit of a differing opinion on guys returning to the PGA Tour.
5: I think if it was any concerns that I had, I'll probably just go directly with those. But I like the direction that the tour's headed. Getting the best players competing against each other more often is, I think, what everybody wants for us as players. That's what we want. I assume you guys in the media, that's what you would want to see. I assume that's what the fans want as well. And I think that's the direction that we're heading, and making things a bit simpler in terms of who's going to be at what tournament at what time. And golf has always been a difficult game to rank when you're not playing head-to-head. And so getting the best players playing head-to-head more often than not in a proper golf tournament, I think is the best way to do things.
1: I don't think we've heard the last from LIV Golf. Denton Day hopes we have. I wonder how you all feel about it. 310-840-4910 is the number. Final hour of power coming up on the other side. A lot more to get into. We'll spin around the National Football League, give you some big news out of the world of college football, and a big NBA trade happened as well.
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0: Regular season finale, NFL on Netflix. Don't miss a minute of the action. Rams versus the 49ers live from Australia, September 10th on Netflix.
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12: For a long time, when we talked about the HPV vaccine, we were talking about protecting girls from cervical cancer. But now there's something every parent of a boy should know as well. The vaccine isn't necessarily just for girls, because a new study out of Johns Hopkins School of Public Health found that boys and young men who got the HPV vaccine cut their risk of developing HPV-related cancers by about half. HPV, that virus, is incredibly common, nothing to be ashamed of. Almost everyone who's sexually active will likely be exposed at some point. The CDC currently recommends the vaccine for kids at ages 11 or 12, but it can be given as early as 9. And if your kid missed it, it's not too late for them to get protected. Catch-up shots are recommended through age 26. If you have questions, if you have concerns, your family pediatrician is a good place to start. I'm Dr. Sanjay Gupta, helping you live a better life.
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1: You know what it means when you hear this song? 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A good night here on What's Up on Sports Night. 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

up to 3 a.m. Eastern time. You're the big voice guy. I go by the youngest in Charles and L. Willingham. And there's a topic that we're touching on right now that I honestly was hesitant to bring to the producer. And let's just get the order of operations here. Denton proofreads everything before it makes air. So if there's ever something crazy that makes air, it was Denton's idea. Not mine. But no, when we were

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8: A better life with Dr. Sanjay Gupta.
9: 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Sounds pretty good, right? Well, that's essentially the promise of AI companions, and some people think they could help solve the loneliness epidemic. But many experts think these non-human companions could actually make things worse. And here's why. Real connection does require real vulnerability. The risk that the other person might disagree with you or see you differently. AI often removes that risk entirely. As one MIT professor put it, AI offers connection without vulnerability, which can feel good in the moment, no doubt, but it doesn't really nourish you. AI has plenty of good uses, but it is no substitute for a deep, enduring, complicated friendship. So text your friend, call your mom, make some plans this weekend. I'm Dr. Sanjay Gupta, helping you live a better life.
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4: Is your reprieve to win a couple games, but then Detroit at Philadelphia. I'm high on Tampa this year. Green Bay on the road. The Denver Broncos won the AFC title game a year ago. Not to mention Baltimore and Seattle down the stretch. The Panthers have a brutal schedule in 2026 to get through. That's doing them no favors here.
5: No, it's a tough schedule, but that's what happens when you win a division. It's you get a first place schedule. It's why with the New England Patriots, you had a cakewalk schedule as a bottom five team in 2024. It helped you get to the Super Bowl. But now that you went 14-3, the schedule is going to tighten up and New England's going to have to prove it a little bit more. The same is true with the Carolina Panthers. And they really bank this offseason on continuity playing a key role for them. A lot of prior to Dave Canales and Dan Morgan's arrival earlier this decade, the story of Panthers football since David Tepper took over the team was just turnover. It was our.
6: By the way, at 310-840-4910, 310-840-4910, a conversation about young quarterbacks. 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Some of these young quarterbacks, whether they're last year's draft picks or rookies this year, they might not see the field again after next weekend's final preseason games. They might stand there with clipboards and ball caps all season long. In fact, I think in many cases, that's actually for the betterment of young quarterbacks, depending on what kind of team is around them. Fernando Mendoza, I think, would be a great example. If I'm a Raiders fan, I'm excited about Fernando Mendoza. But I also don't want him going out there and just getting absolutely killed behind that offensive line. Doesn't mean he shouldn't play at all this year, but I would be nice and slow and pump the brakes on it. So this may be the lone opportunity you get if you're a Steelers fan to see Drew Aller work at all this year. If you're a Rams fan to see Ty Simpson work at all this year. If you're a Jets fan, Cade Klubnik. And hell, for some of the second year guys, might be the only chance you get to see Jalen Milroe, to see Will Howard. Let's keep it in Pittsburgh for a second. We will talk to Mark Cavalli, who covers the Steelers at the top of the hour, about this odd Steelers quarterback room behind Aaron Rodgers. and the adjustment to Mike McCarthy as well. But I want this conversation to be more about the guys that we've gotten a little taste of to this point and the guys that you may only see this weekend and next weekend before they melt back into the sideline like Homer Simpson melts back into the bushes. And which class would you rather have a quarterback from? Which class do we think is capable of more? Would you take the 2025 quarterback class or one of the passers from it over the 2026 quarterback class or one of the passers from it? 310-840-4910. 310-840-4910. Because again, I don't think this is worthy of just an immediate dragon-breathing hot fire take. I think this is more about a conversation. Cam Ward, Jackson Dart, and Tyler Shuck, the flag bearers for the 2025 class. I mentioned Jalen Milroe, Dylan Gabriel, Shedeur Sanders in there as well. And then your Kyle McCords, Will Howards, and Riley Leonards of the world represent the 2025 class. The 2026 class, obviously Mendoza, Simpson, Carson Beck, Aller, Klubnik, etc. Which one of these two classes do you think ends up, when we look back on it 5-6 years from now, which one of these quarterback groupings will end up looking better than the other? Could they both be terrible? Could they both have massive surprises in them? I have an idea of how I feel about this, but I really am legitimately curious about your perspective on this as well, because if you're like me, you've watched way too much preseason football already. Let's start with Sean in Pittsburgh. Sean, you're on Westwood One Sports. Go ahead.
7: I have a quick comment and a quick question. I just heard you say not to mention Baltimore when you were talking about contenders. Baltimore didn't even make the playoffs last year. So my question is, what would Baltimore have to do? How bad of a season would they have for you sports media people to not immediately mention them every season as a contender? Because it seems like that they could go 0-17. And 5 minutes after the Super Bowl, you sports media people will tell me that they're a favorite. Just explain that, please.
6: Sure, Sean, and I understand. I, likewise, have grown up a Pittsburgh Steelers fan, so I have a deep-rooted hatred for anything in Baltimore purple. But I think if you're honest with yourself and you look at the Ravens and what Lamar Jackson is capable of, and again, I understand the black and gold perspective on this because Lamar traditionally hasn't played as well against the Steelers as he does the rest of the league. But if you're honest with yourself, if the Ravens are healthy and Lamar Jackson plays like he's capable of, they are a contender. Now, I will caveat that entire thing by saying I think they're going to have some growing pains this year under Jesse Minter as a rookie head coach. But that doesn't mean Baltimore couldn't win 11 games and win the division. You're right, they missed the playoffs last year, but they're also a Tyler Loop field goal away from being in the playoffs. So we would admit that the margin was very, very razor thin in the AFC North last year. So I think if you look at the Ravens, there is reason to believe in the Ravens as contenders. I don't think, again, because you've got a rookie head coach, that they necessarily are Super Bowl favorites, as some of the sports books would have them, as a lot of pundits would place them. But I do think the Ravens are a good football team. So I'd start there. What was your other comment? I think Sean's gone. I mean, you have to be honest. Even when you look at the rivals, the teams that you absolutely hate. And I understand if Steelers fans, you think the national media overhypes the Ravens. I understand if you're a Broncos fan, you get tired. So damn tired of hearing about Mahomes and Kelsey and the Chiefs. I get it. if you're an Eagles fan, please spare me how this is the year the Cowboys finally put it together. I understand. If you're a Seahawks fan, please go ahead. Tell me again how the Rams have the best roster from top to bottom. And they're just going to steamroll their way through the NFC this year. Who won the Super Bowl? Totally get it. Understand your resentment of the positive vibes that maybe surround some of your rivals. But if you can't also be open and honest with yourself about the Ravens being a contender, assuming everything goes well, and you're going to say, well, assuming everything goes well. Yeah, every team at this point in the year is assuming everything's going to go well. So there are positive vibes. Save those places where they're already dealing with major injuries. So if you can't honestly assess, if you're a Steelers fan, again, as Sean was, if you're a Steelers fan and you can't honestly assess the Ravens as a contender when they were one missed field goal away from winning the division 7 months ago, I don't know what to tell you. We can have fair criticisms. I laid out the ones about their offensive line earlier and about Jesse Minter being a rookie head coach. And I think those are fair. And it's why I don't believe as much in the Ravens as some people do. But you can't tell me the Ravens aren't at least a playoff team. Sure, you can criticize them for overpaying Zay Flowers. You can criticize them for not really doing much else to address receiving depth. There's criticisms for every team. But to not acknowledge your rival of your team as a contender simply because you're tired of hearing about them, it's choosing to put on, in Sean's case, the black and gold glasses, or if you're in Seattle, put on the green and blue glasses. If you're in Philly, the green and white glasses, and look at your rival and say, why does everybody keep saying they're going to be good? Cowboys stink. The Rams stink. No, they don't stink. You can be mad that people think they're going to be good. By all means, go ahead. But don't let it completely delude you. We got off topic. I do want to talk about the quarterbacks. Maybe we'll push that conversation back just a few minutes and talk about the 2025 class against the 2026 class, because I do think that's a conversation that is worth getting into. But coming up next, recent comments from Roger Goodell have everyone and their mother throwing around ideas for what NFL international expansion could look like. I got a different perspective on this. You want a hot take? I got a hot take for you. That's next here on Westwood One Sports.
8: 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The Bills and Ravens have new coaches. Patrick Mahomes and Bo Nix are coming off injuries. The Patriots face a first-place schedule. The regular season kicks off in less than 3 weeks. We're ready. Are you? 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
13: 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Airing live on Netflix from the Melbourne Cricket Ground. 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
15: From the Wildcats Radio 1290 Traffic Center. With a collision speedway west of Campbell at Speedway and Mountain for a crash reported, and also road work along Valencia east of Cardinal to west of Camino de la Tierra, and road work on Camino de la Tierra near Valencia. Completion expected in November. An extreme heat warning until 8 tomorrow, 104 the high today, slight chance of rain, lows near 80 and 80 now. And that's your Wildcats Radio 1290 traffic.
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1: 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Always welcoming you into the conversation as well at 310-840-4910. 310-840-4910. Tried having a conversation a little bit earlier about comparisons between the quarterback class of last year, 2025, Cam Ward, Jackson Dart, Tyler Shuck, etc., and the quarterback class of 2026, Fernando Mendoza, Ty Simpson, Carson Beck, Drew Aller, etc. Sorry, Cade Klubnik. I'm not going to call him etc. Clemson fans would get mad. Jets fans, I don't know. There are any of you left. I don't know if you'd be offended by that or not. But we got derailed by Sean from Pittsburgh earlier, who called in to yell about the Ravens. Maybe we get back into that conversation now at 310-840-4910. 310-840-4910. Last year's quarterback class or this year's quarterback class? We'll get into that in just a second here on You Better You Bet, presented by BetMGM. Coming up in less than 10 minutes. Somebody had some extra time to prepare for something. It's like your teacher giving you an extension on a deadline for a paper. And rather than showing up with your best effort of the semester, you kind of just mail it in anyway. Or maybe you try a little bit harder, but you know you're still destined for a B minus. And hey, C's get degrees, so you don't care. I'll tell you who I'm talking about in less than 10 minutes here on Westwood One Sports. But as for this comparison of quarterback classes, which one do you think will end up doing more? When we're looking back on it in 5 or 6 years, which quarterback class will end up having the better resume? I know Cam Ward had a shaky performance in week one of the preseason, but I still put a lot of stock in what he did the second half of last year's regular season. And I think you get him an elite target like Carnell Tate. Tennessee is one of the darlings for people looking for dark horse playoff teams, or at the very least, you know, 9-8 record right there in the conversation to the end of the season type stuff. And it's because growth from Cam Ward is expected this year. Jackson Dart, increasingly, I think, is going to be a boom or bust candidate just based on health. Like, he's confused as how to he keeps ending up in the blue tent. Stop getting the hell knocked out of you. Maybe you won't show up in the blue tent as often. I could see Jackson Dart putting things together and having a quality career. And when we look back on it in 5 years, he's had a couple of playoff wins. The Giants have had time to sort of remake the roster, especially on defense. And Harbaugh's, you know, done his Harbaugh thing and gotten to the playoffs a few times, but never really sniffed the Super Bowl. And Tyler Shuck, we want to talk dark horses. Go back and look at what Shuck did down the stretch last year. Now, the Jordan Tyson thing is disappointing. And Kamara, who knows what he's going to look like, even if he does get healthy. All of a sudden, the weapons that we thought he would have at his disposal this year are starting to dwindle. So I don't know if I'm nearly as high on the Saints as I was even a week ago when I was looking at them as maybe another one of these 9-8 NFC South teams that could surprise people and end up in the playoffs. But I do think I would sort of tighten the window on my expectations for the Saints. Like, if you would have asked me a month ago, hey, what do you think the Saints' record is going to be? I'd have gone anywhere from 5-12 to like 8-9 at best. I do think there now is a chance where if everything goes right and they get guys back and healthy, they could win 9. I think at worst, absolute worst, 6-11. So I've tightened the window of expectations on the Saints and maybe raised the bar just a little bit because of Tyler Shuck. I was not a fan of him coming out. I just wasn't. I didn't see what some people saw, and I didn't understand why the Saints were banking on him. Down the stretch, he proved that opinion wrong, I think, for the most part. Then you sprinkle in some Shedeur Sanders, some Jalen Milroe, maybe some Will Howard, who we just got done talking about, Riley Leonard. I think the second tier obviously drops off in a big way. But if you're asking me to take, say, the top four quarterbacks of the 2025 class, Cam Ward, Jackson Dart, Tyler Shuck, and I guess we'll throw Shedeur Sanders in there because he's still got a chance to be the Browns starter this year, and compared them to the top four quarterbacks from this year's draft class, Mendoza, Simpson, Beck, Aller, I think I've got higher expectations for this year's class. Like the 2025 class, I think, is going to be a handful of guys who produce playoff appearances on a fairly routine or regular basis over the next 5 years, but never really does much with them once they get there. I think you look at Mendoza, Simpson, Beck, Aller, in particular in Simpson's case, you're talking about quarterbacks that are in a better spot than the quarterbacks from the class of 2025. I know the Raiders have some remodeling to do, especially on the offensive line. That's why I don't think Mendoza needs to be rushed into the lineup. I know the Cardinals, same thing, have some remodeling to do, especially on the offensive line. But Beck, similar to the way Shuck played down the stretch in the NFL last year, played very well down the stretch for Miami last year. And I know if you've listened to me fill in for Nick here on You Better You Bet throughout the spring and summer, you've heard me repeatedly mention Carson Beck and how I became a Beck believer last November, December, and into January. And I have been. And some of that belief was paid off in the Hall of Fame game. I don't know if he'll play again during the preseason. I don't know what the plans are for this weekend for Beck or next week. But I think you can see that it's in there. I don't know if it's enough to sort of lift a roster up a level and carry it farther than they should be expected to go. I still think the Cardinals are like a 5-win team this year. But I think Carson Beck is going to be better than people expect. Ty Simpson, again, if he eventually takes over, I still have my questions about this, about whether he's the guy who actually takes over from Matt Stafford or not, and if Sean McVay will be there for it. But let's assume he takes over from Stafford in a couple of years. He's in a good spot with the way the rest of that roster is constructed. And even Aller in Pittsburgh. Let's say he plays well enough in his final two preseason opportunities and just soaks up a ton of information in the offseason. And Mike McCarthy says, hell with it, he's our starter next year. I wouldn't expect the Steelers to contend for the AFC North title with a first-year starting quarterback, but I also wouldn't expect them to go 6-11, 5-12, because the infrastructure that would be around Aller at that point. So I think the quarterbacks in the 2026 class, I would have higher expectations for over the next 5 years. And that's not necessarily, again, a knock on the 2025 talent. I think the situations in some cases are just better. with the teams that the 2026 quarterbacks landed on. But I think when we look up in 5 years, I would not be shocked if we had multiple conference championship game appearances for quarterbacks in the 2026 class. I would. I don't know if we have any Super Bowl appearances. I wouldn't bet on a Super Bowl victory for any of the quarterbacks in either one of these classes, but I would definitely have more consistent playoff appearances and deeper playoff runs. So if you're asking me to compare 2025, that class, to 2026 right now, maybe it's all the positivity from what we've seen through 1 week of the preseason, especially with Mendoza and Simpson and Beck and Aller. I would take this year's group, I think, over last year's group right now. Coming up at the top of the hour with week two of the preseason upon us, getting kicked off tonight, I will power rank for you the five games most worth actually paying attention to this weekend. Coming up in about 40 minutes, Jack Fritz of 94 WIP in Philly on the Eagles and Patriots joint practices, plus the Phils have won 6 in a row, too. And speaking of baseball, coming up next, his team won yesterday, but I don't know if this Cy Young winner necessarily looked that much better. Talk about Paul Skeens next here on Westwood One Sports.
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11: 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With collision center reported, Houghton, south of Sarita Road, Alvernon near Broadway on Alvernon to the south of Broadway Boulevard. We've got Irvington and 12th Avenue, Tangerine and La Cañada, a hit and run in Oro Valley, and a wreck Ina and Camino de la Tierra. An extreme heat warning until 8 p.m. tomorrow, 104 the high today, lows near 80 and 80 now. And that's your Wildcats Radio 1290 traffic.
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1: Coming up, his team won, but I don't know if we feel any better about this guy after yesterday's start. 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We were having an interesting conversation, the gang, behind the scenes during the break, about whether each of us would rather watch preseason football or regular season baseball. And I said it's completely dependent on what game we're talking about or what market or fan base we're talking about. Like, if I were a Philadelphia sports fan right now, first of all, I'd be swearing a lot more. I'd probably have a random cut on my face from getting in a fight a few minutes ago. I'd be very angry. But I'd also be much more interested in watching the Phillies than a bunch of backups play the Patriots this weekend. If you're in Kansas City, you're probably more interested in watching football right now. The Royals are cooked. They're done. And I do think if you're in Chicago, whether you're a Cubs fan or a White Sox fan, you're locked in on baseball. You're not necessarily worried about whether Tyson Bagent has got enough air under the 15-yard out on third and 12th. It's completely dependent on who you're a fan of. If you're a baseball fan, I get it. Bill in Toronto, this goes out to you, my man. If you're a baseball fan, you're locked in right now. And one team that was in the wild card discussion right up until, a few weeks ago, coming out of the All-Star break, has not been able to get their front-of-the-line starter to show up this year. Talking about Paul Skeens and the Pittsburgh Pirates. Pirates won yesterday. It was actually, whether you're a Pirates fan or not, an exciting final couple of innings to a baseball game to watch. Rafael Flores Jr., who they just called up like a week ago and who had three home runs and three at-bats last week, pinch hit in the seventh, hit a solo shot, got up again in the ninth, hit the game-tying shot. Two batters later, Brandon Lau walk-off home run. But that wasn't the story. The story was that Paul Skeens got a couple of extra days rest going into yesterday's start, got pushed back, and yet still didn't get out of the fifth inning. Walked four. Seemed to be in a good mood after the game, presumably because the Pirates won. But also thought that his lack of consistency in hitting his targets might have had something to do with getting extra rest. He also was able to turn up the four-seam fastball just a bit. Added an extra mile an hour on that from where it was in his last start. 20 pitches of 97 miles an hour or more as compared to none in his previous start. 9 whiffs as compared to 1 in his previous start. So Skeens somewhat started to look like himself a little bit, but again, didn't get out of the fifth and was a little wild. And we've been asking baseball fans each other the same question all summer. What the hell's going on with Paul Skeens? And I hate to be overly simplistic. I'd love to dig into this and come up with all sorts of layers and reasons and new pitching coach and altered delivery and

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3: 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With collisions that are reported, Houghton, south of Sarita Road, Alvernon near Broadway on Alvernon to the south of Broadway Boulevard. We've got Irvington and 12th Avenue, Tangerine and La Cañada, a hit and run in Oro Valley and a wreck, Ina and Camino de la Tierra. An extreme heat warning until 8 p.m. tomorrow, 104 the high today, lows near 80 and 80 now. And that's your Wildcats Radio 1290 traffic.
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1: Final hour of the show here on You Better You Bet, presented by BetMGM. Chris Mack in for Nick Costos. The Power Hour. I could say it like that because I'm from Pittsburgh originally and you're not. Jack Fritz from Philadelphia joins us in 20 minutes to talk about the Phillies ripping off six in a row, but more importantly, the Eagles and where they stand during these joint practices with the Patriots and former Eagle A.J. Brown. It's all love, says A.J., between he and Jalen Hurts, even though they haven't talked since he got traded. Philly's just always juicy material, but now you've got the Patriots and Eagles meeting, even if it is in the preseason and starters won't play this weekend. Still, you've got stuff to take away from these joint practice sessions. And we'll also talk about the Jonathan Greenard injury, which I think is, I don't want to say flying under the radar. I've seen it mentioned. It's being talked about. But just what the ripple effect could be of that on the Philly defense. Coming up before we wrap up the show at noon Eastern, 9 Pacific, I will get you at least one solid baseball bet. I may be a total degen and pull some preseason football bets out as well. Although the one I gave you last Thursday, I think it was, or last Friday, when I filled in for Nick, I totally whiffed on. I thought Jets and Bucks would be way under the number. They went over. One of the few games in week one of the preseason to go over the total. We are live inside the Westwood One Sports app, the Odyssey app, SiriusXM Channel 375, and affiliates across the country here on Westwood One Sports. Chris Mack in for Nick today. And despite the conversation we had a couple minutes ago about whether you'd rather watch regular season pennant race baseball or preseason football, I'm a preseason football junkie. I'm sorry. It was last night or the night before, was hanging out in the living room with the family. I think our daughter was at work. Our son was sitting there playing something on his Nintendo Switch. My wife was doing something on her iPad. I had the replay on NFL Network of the Browns-Bears preseason game on, because there wasn't a baseball game I was interested in. And I thought, you know what? I want to see some of this. And then my family yelled at me for being a preseason football junkie and shamed me into turning it off. That being said, I'm going to pay attention to preseason football this weekend. Second full weekend of preseason football in the NFL. I'll be at the Steelers-Jets game tomorrow night. I will be paying attention to NFL Network every other waking moment to see the replays of games that I may miss live, because I appreciate preseason football, at least the first quarter or first half of most preseason games. I'm going to get to see players that maybe won't touch the field during the regular season. I'm going to get to see, in some instances, starters who are actually going to play this weekend. And maybe just get a better feel for some of these teams going into week one of the regular season, which is now 21 days away, 20 days away. The whole starting on a Wednesday thing has me thrown off. But I thought I'd power rank this weekend's preseason games across the NFL that are actually worth watching. I'll count them down from 5 to 1 for you. And number 5 for me, as much as I am curious about what the first team offense is going to look like for one of these two teams, I don't think either first team offense is going to touch the field. Nonetheless, there is a rookie quarterback involved who had a pretty good, by all accounts, first week of the preseason, who the head coach wasn't necessarily jazzed about drafting where they drafted him. Saints Rams, Saturday afternoon at 4 Eastern, 1 Pacific. That is number 5 on my list, New Orleans, L.A. Because I do have, I'm starting to get this innate sense that the Saints may be worth watching this year. I talked about Tyler Shuck earlier. It's been really chippy this week. in the joint practices with the Saints. And again, I want to see Ty Simpson. I want to see if he can build off of the first week and really become a legitimate option for the Rams going forward in the post-Matthew Stafford era. So I'm going to put Saints-Rams at number 5 in the power ranking of preseason week 2 games that are actually worth watching. Number 4, we talked about it in a little bit of detail earlier with Mark Cabali, the Steelers correspondent for the Pat McAfee show. The Steelers aren't going to play Aaron Rodgers at all in this preseason, it looks like. They're going to save all the bullets for the regular season. They're not going to play the established veteran backup in Mason Rudolph because Mike McCarthy said yesterday he's seen all he needs to see from him, knows what he's getting with Mason Rudolph. He said it in a more positive way than I just did. It's going to be all Will Howard and Drew Aller. And so Jets Steelers tomorrow night, 7 Eastern, is number 4 on my list. I don't know how much we'll see Jets starters either, but I know we'll see Cade Klubnik. I know we'll see a lot of Will Howard. I know we'll see a lot of Drew Aller. So the one position that is easiest to watch in the preseason, the quarterback position, is one, if you're interested in, for example, the conversation we had earlier about the comparison between the 2025 draft class, which Will Howard will represent in this game, and the 2026 draft class, which Klubnik and Aller will represent in this game, I think it's a great opportunity to watch some young quarterbacks. So Jets Steelers at number 4 in my power ranking of the 5 preseason games this weekend that may actually be worth watching at some point. Number 3, I thought about placing it higher because it's been nothing but drama in Cleveland with the quarterback position. Browns Bills, Saturday afternoon, 1 Eastern, 10 a.m. Pacific, in the beautiful new Highmark Stadium, where almost everybody can see the field. Yeesh. But I want to see Shedeur Sanders get the start. I want to see if he can actually push Deshaun Watson for the starting job. I've said it throughout the offseason, through training camp, and I'll continue to say it into the regular season, regardless of who the starter is going to be Deshaun Watson. We talked to Ken Carman about that last week here on the show, that it should be Sanders. Not because I necessarily believe that he's that much better than Deshaun Watson, but because you got to figure out what you got in him. So you know if you got to dip back into the quarterback pool next year, as everybody expects you to do. I get it. You can't get out from underneath the Watson contract right now. And so Jimmy Haslam, the owner there, is going to push Todd Monken to start Deshaun Watson and at least get something for the gajillions they're paying Watson. I think that's a mistake. I think they should see what they have in Sanders. Shedeur gets a chance to run with what passes for the first team offense. See if he can build some chemistry with Concepcion and Boston. I'm curious to see how that works. Cleveland, Buffalo, Saturday afternoon at 1 o'clock. That's number 3. Number 2 on my list, I mean, it's the first overall pick in the draft, and he had a pretty good performance in his first preseason game. Raiders, Texans. And that one is tonight on ESPN, I believe, at 8 Eastern. Mendoza against the Texans defense. Now, I don't know if there will be any starters out there for the Texans defense. I don't care. It's still the Texans defense. And I want to see how much pressure they generate on Mendoza, how he handles that pressure. When he's on the move, what do the off-platform throws look like? Can that offensive line actually give him some time to operate from a clean pocket? I think it's also, what do we call it, the lid lifter. The first of this second weekend of the preseason. And it's on national TV. So unless your team's involved in a pennant race in baseball, I think you're probably paying attention to see how Fernando Mendoza's work goes for the Raiders against the Texans tonight. That's number two. What could possibly rank ahead of the first overall pick in the draft? Getting a chance to play some more against a playoff team from last year. Number one, Chiefs-Bucks, Saturday night. Again, no Chiefs starters are going to be involved in this one. I'm not as curious, although I do want to see, you know, depth pieces in the receiving core for the Chiefs. Some of the depth guys on defense. But that's not the attraction here. The attraction here is that you're going to get starters from Tampa. Todd Bowles saying 8 to 15 plays, which means a drive or two of Baker Mayfield. And the prologue to the Baker Mayfield, I don't know how you if you could really have a revenge tour when you haven't left a place yet, but when you've decided to cut off contract negotiations because you felt insulted by the offers you got, I fully expect Baker Mayfield to play balls to the wall this year. Sorry, kids, earmuff it. Baker Mayfield is going to be a man on a mission this year. It's a preseason game, so I don't think we get peak 110% Baker trying to run through a wall in a preseason game. But I want to see it anyway. I want to see Baker out there this year, all year, and it starts Saturday night with some preseason action against the Chiefs. No Vita Vea, even though the extension got done. It was announced yesterday. I'm just here for Baker Mayfield. And that's why it's number one on my power ranking of the five preseason games worth watching this weekend. Saints-Rams, number five. Jets-Steelers, number four. Browns-Bills, number three. Raiders-Texans, number two. And despite no... Well, I guess there's a chance we'll see Nussmeier for the Chiefs. Other than that, none of the drafted quarterbacks from the last two seasons being involved. Number one for me is still Chiefs-Bucks. So those are my power rankings of the five games that I'll spend at least a little bit of time watching this weekend. I know if your baseball team is involved in something important this weekend, you may pay no attention to these preseason games. And even if you pay attention to them, I think there's an important caveat here. It's what we call the Kenny Pickett theorem. That even if you see really good things from a young quarterback in the preseason, you got to pump the brakes and wait for that young quarterback to actually see regular season action against legit first team defenses before you start to put too many eggs in that young quarterback basket. But that's what the preseason, again, is all about. Watching young guys and the opportunity they get to play and what they do with it. Regardless, I know, again, another caveat you can throw on it if you want, another qualification. Well, he played with the second team offense against a second team or third team defense. Yeah, you can throw that out there if you want. I think as long as you go into preseason games, understanding that there are takeaways to be gleaned from what you're watching, while also acknowledging you're not going to allow yourself to put too much stock into those takeaways, it can actually be informative, especially when we're talking about the easiest position on the field to watch during football games, the quarterback position. And each of these games that I've ranked has some sort of compelling quarterback storyline to watch. So there's my power ranking for you today on You Better You Bet. Chris Mack in for Nick Costos here on Westwood One Sports. In Philly, they've got both pennant race baseball and preseason football to pay attention to this weekend. Although it's been more about the practices with the Patriots this week, because I don't think we'll see any starters from either side in the preseason game between New England and Philly. And coming up, while A.J. Brown has said it's, quote, all love with he and Jalen Hurts as those two teams practice together, how are Eagles fans handling all of this, plus the Jonathan Greenhardt injury? And the Phillies have won six in a row now, so we'll go deep on Philly, especially the Phils and the Eagles, with Jack Fritz of WIP in Philly. He'll join us next right here on Westwood One Sports.
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14: From the Wildcats Radio 1290 Traffic Center. Collisions that are reported southbound I-19 near Esperanza, Alvernon south of Broadway, Houghton south of Sarita Road and also Irvington and 12th Avenue. Kinney Road is closed near Mile Wide Road, closed near Arizona Sonora Desert Museum for Kinney Road. An extreme heat warning in effect until 8 p.m. tomorrow, 104 today and 81 now. That's your Wildcats Radio 1290 traffic.
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9: 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With Collision Center reported earlier wrecks that did occur, Pantano and Broadway, Broadway Boulevard and Pantano, I-19 southbound near Esperanza. Also, Kinney Road near the Arizona-Sonora Desert Museum closed due to flooding. You could use McCain Loop Road instead. And for your weather, we have an extreme heat warning in effect until 8 p.m. tomorrow, 104 today, and about 80 as our low, and it's about 82 now. 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
1: 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Guacamole. You can't have a tailgate or a party without good guac. It really makes it. And Raj mentioned that he has a fun fact about guacamole. You have a fun fact, Raj?
2: Not so fun for me. I am allergic to guacamole.
0: Oh no! I mean, that's not fun at all.
2: You're killing the avocados. Vibes. So as you know, sometimes avocado can look almost like white. You know, like not green. Like it can almost spread white.
0: Yeah.
2: I am calling a basketball game on the road. Thanks, Chris. Grab a veggie wrap. Do not see the avocado spread which was spread upon it. And I am in a hotel room in North Dakota after ingesting quite a bit of avocado, crawling on the carpet, thinking, this is how it ends. Basketball announcer kicks it in hotel room in North Dakota. Luckily, the SID/roommate showed up and was able to help me.
1: Yeah, and you're here. That's quite the story. Yeah, yeah.
2: Day, because everything has a day, falls on my birthday, which I think is a very mean.
1: They're taunting you.
0: They're taunting you. Yeah. Uh-huh.
1: I would also say the almost dying part is the second worst part. You never want to crawl on a carpet in a hotel room.
0: No, you don't want anything to do with that.
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0: And Abdallah.
1: It's that time of year, Labor Day weekend, and football is finally back.
0: My favorite time of year, Black. Tailgates are firing up, grills are hot, and fans are getting ready to celebrate.
1: And that's what makes it so great. But if you're throwing back a few beers before or after the game, don't make the mistake of thinking you're okay to drive home.
0: That's right. 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
12: 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So what is

0: all that crap.
1: Yeah, I mean, they look, I like in the poster how, like, one of the moms looks like she's ready to play ball. She's got the mitt on. She's got the glove ready to go. She's ready to play. There's one holding a bat. Let's see what else. I mean, this is a Kardashian production.
0: Great.
1: Team Moms Baseball.
0: Yeah, they're all carrying Birkin bags and everything.
1: Of course they are. Yeah, of course they are.
0: Yeah.
1: Yes. Where's this, Arizona?
0: Half their faces are plastic.
1: Half. All I see in this photo is plastic.
0: Yeah.
1: That's all it is.
0: Yeah, I no.
1: So will you be watching?
0: No!
1: It's from the producers of Love Island. Don't you watch that?
0: No, I don't watch Love Island.
1: You don't? Oh.
0: No,
1: All right. I thought you watched Love Island. I thought that was your jam.
0: No.
1: I thought you were all about it.
0: Mm-mm.
1: Black Abdul, we'll be back.
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9: 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The Rams are absolutely loaded. The Seahawks defending Super Bowl champions. 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Kyle Shanahan and the San Francisco 49ers. I think the Niners will beat the Rams week one in Melbourne. Don't sleep on San Fran. I'm Nick Costos.
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15: Jim Rome here with your Rome Report. Hey, remember when the Seattle Mariners were coming off their best season in a quarter of a century and were supposed to be legitimate World Series contenders this year? Neither do I. And remember when they embarrassed themselves, their entire fan base, and all of Seattle by losing to Milwaukee 22-0? Now that I do remember because it happened on Tuesday. And even more embarrassing was outfielder Julio Rodriguez forgetting how many outs there were with the bases loaded and throwing a live ball into the stands. Pros pro right there. In fact, thanks for showing up, Mariners. And I don't mean Tuesday night, I mean this season. From one of your best years ever to 59-67 on August 19th the following year. And special commendation to the big dumper who took a short detour to the Hall of Fame and is hitting a .157 as I speak. I would tell you to never change, Mariners, but I already know you never will. I'm Jim Rome. And remember, you can always follow me on Instagram at Jim Rome.
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8: There was a fight at the Dallas Cowboys-New Orleans Saints joint practice yesterday, with Cowboys defensive back Kalen Carson getting into it with New Orleans Saints tight end Brock Recksteiner. Recksteiner is the son of WWE Hall of Famer Scott Steiner. And out of all the players in the NFL to start something with, to start a fight with, why in the world would you pick the son of the big bad Booty Daddy? I'm Nick Costos.
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3: 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But don't sleep on the San Diego Padres. The Pons have won 17 of their last 22, and now in sole possession of the third and final wildcard spot in the NL, no one wants to see them in October. I'm Nick Costos.
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0: 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I'm Drake Toll.
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1: And a great Thursday afternoon to you. 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Full 3-hour show today. We will be with you tomorrow, but it will not be a live show. It'll be a best of show because we're only on for a half an hour leading into Carolina Panthers preseason football tomorrow, which coverage begins at 3:30. So we'll have some interviews for you tomorrow to keep you company for that half an hour between 3 and 3:30 before we send it off to the fellas down in Jacksonville where the Panthers will play the Jaguars in preseason game number 3. Basketball today over in Europe. A much better outcome for your Arizona Wildcats than what we saw in their game on Wednesday against the Lithuanian B team. If that was the Lithuanian B team, if they indeed get a chance to play

0: the Lithuanian A team. I can't wait to see what that squad looks like, because the B kids were really, really good. Those guys passed the ball very, very well. I mean, they were moving the rock on Wednesday in Lithuania. That was a great atmosphere. It was not as great an atmosphere. There weren't as many people in the building today for the game against the Ukraine. A lot more excitement and energy in the building for the game on Wednesday. But the Wildcats did more things better as a team. They shot the ball better. I mean, 8 of 15 from 3 is much better than 3 of 18 from 3. They rebounded the ball much better today. What were they, negative 18 in the game on Wednesday? Much better on the boards in the game today. And some things to be impressed with. How about the freshman, Caleb Holt? Caleb Holt had me going back, looking into the record books today. 14 rebounds. Now, again, it's just an exhibition game, but it's still a basketball game. And anytime a guard gets 14 rebounds, you have to, like, ask yourself, wow. I mean, that's a pretty, 14 rebounds for Toby Waka. We'd be jumping out of our shoes. 14 rebounds for a guard? I was like, when's the last time we had a guard with double-digit rebounds, or a guard with even that many? 14 rebounds. Had me going. I spent probably an hour going back into the record book. Now, and the unfortunate thing is, in the U of A media guide, there's no record of rebound by position. So you kind of have to figure out who's who. Okay, was he a forward? Was he a center? All of that stuff. What we did, I did finally, after about an hour's worth of research, figure out is that, so the three best rebounding performances in school history are 26, 25, and 23. And the gentleman who has the 23 was named Leo Johnson. He was out of Safford back in the 1950s. He was a captain that year, the 50-51 squad. He stood, I've seen several different things in terms of his height. I saw one thing that said he was 6'3". I saw another thing that said he was 6'4". So, but again, I guess now, and then I'm like, so what is the average guard height now? Like anybody, and it's really considered to be under 6'5". So Leo, I would put Leo in that category of being a guard back in the day. Because, of course, there weren't a lot of tall guys back in the
1: 1951,
0: day.
1: 1951, that's probably a center, though, right?
0: Very well could have been a center back in 1965.
2: You'll remember, sir, Napoleon was very average for his height for his time.
0: Yeah, how tall was Napoleon?
2: He was average for the time. He was not short. So the actual thing about that is that supposedly him being short was a joke made by the other nations of the European nations that were against Napoleon, that they would make stories saying that he was short in the long-term role. So again, they always say the winner's the one who writes the narrative, and since Napoleon technically lost twice, definitely the other European nations. Oh, yeah, no, he was real short, real tiny.
1: Well, what actually came from that is the idiom of the Napoleon complex.
0: Yeah.
1: That came from making fun of his height, which made him want to burn the world down. So, yeah, that's what happens when you make fun of short people's height.
0: Mm. So I'm not even going to. So if you go back, the top rebounding performances, it's a tie, actually. You got to go back to the 19 bit prior. These are coming from the non. If we're saying that the modern era is probably from like 1970 on, these are pre-modern eras on a Wildcats basketball. Bill Reeves had 26 rebounds in a game in 1956. Joe Skazeger, and I'm probably sure I'm messing that name up. Skazeger had 26 rebounds in a game in 1962. Now Joe Skazeger is listed as 6'5", which is what Caleb Holt is listed at. Caleb Holt is a guard, but he's 6'5". So if we're going by that height number there, then 26. But Joe Skazeger is in everything I found noted as a forward for the UMA in 1962.
1: Did Joe Skazger have a 6'10 wingspan?
0: I have no idea. Is that what Caleb's wingspan is?
1: Yeah. Caleb Holt is about as prototypically long for that position as you can get in the NBA, which is, again, going back to that 14-rebound performance, one thing you'll see, Arizona fans, is regardless if he's 1-for-9 from the field like he was in the first half yesterday versus the B team, he is always going to be active. I've never seen, of all the games I've watched Caleb Holt play in, DK, he never checks out. He's always super active, always trying to make winning plays. As far as the shooting's concerned, I'll tell you right now, it's just sped up, maybe by 15%. He's just a little bit early. He just needs to settle in. All of his shots have come a little bit too early. Yeah. Wants to get him up, wants to get those points up, wants to help the team make a good showing for his first run with an Arizona jersey. He's going to be just fine. He's a very, very good shooter. But these splits you've seen from the last few games, you can tell if you watch the film, watch the games, that Caleb Holt right now is just a little bit early on those shots. He's got more time than he thinks, and he's just sped up.
0: He's got a set. Out of control was the first thing that came to my mind when I was looking at watching some of the game yesterday and then a little bit of it today as well. He's just got to, you know, he's trying to play too fast right now is the way I've kind of seen it.
1: Yeah.
0: He needs to slow down.
1: Which is pretty typical for an athlete coming up a level like this, because clearly at the last level, prolific prep, DK, a lot of his buckets came because of his athleticism and his length and his skill set. I mean, he's an incredibly skilled young man. But when you come up a level, you're playing international competition, guys who are used to that. You know what? You know why Europeans made NBA players form the dream team is because it's like that, you know, Tai Chi, Aikido type of thing where you use the energy of your opponent against them. And Americans have always been more athletic. So Europeans for decades have understood how to use a young athletic American basketball player's athleticism against them, and they get them sped up. And Caleb's right now feeling that. He's played FIBA, right? Like, he knows what the FIBA game is all about. But right now in these last few games, those crafty guards, especially number 3 on that B team from Lithuania, got him just a little bit over his skis, just a little bit sped up.
0: By comparison, last year, Braden Burries, who we obviously saw, and pretty good rebounding guard, 6'4". He had 3 double-digit rebound games last year. He had 11 in the win at Utah. He had 10 in the home game here against Cincinnati, and then he had a season-high 12 against Kansas in that game at McHale Center as well. So not unprecedented necessarily for a guard, but maybe not. I mean, when you think of 14, you start to get into a neighborhood where it kind of really opens your eyes. So it'll be interesting to see if that's maybe a part of Caleb Holt's game that we see moving forward. But regardless, a very impressive number. Shout out to the late, great Leo Johnson, who, because he's 6'3", 6'4", I'm going to give him the nod on this. 23 rebounds for Leo Johnson back in 1951, the captain.
1: The best rebounding guard for Arizona wasn't a guard. He played power forward, and that was Hassan Adams.
0: Yeah.
1: The year that he had to slide down and play the 4. I think he averaged 7.5 or more. There's been a long line of basically the 2-3 position, and Coach Olson was free to crash. You wanted your one out there leading the break to get early offense and get some pressure on the rim, secondary three-pointers, that kind of thing. But more recently, like last year, we talked quite a bit about how Tobe and Mo Crivas would be boxing out. But opponents, DK, especially early in the season, you'd see those guards crash in. And the guards early last season didn't do a great job of crashing themselves. So having an active player like Caleb Holt, you know, percentage from the field or otherwise, making a concerted effort to go in there and get boards. One of them he had 2 offensive rebounds on one play. And the second one of those, DK, was the one where he swooped in and high pointed it with his right hand, missed a layup on the layup attempt. But that rebound alone in traffic among 6'10 and 6'11 players was crazy athletic. And he just showed off his length.
0: 520-848-1290. Want to hear your thoughts about what you saw in this second game, much more cohesion from the Wildcats, Ivan Karchinkov playing at midseason. He looked like midseason form. Very aggressive to the basket today for Ivan Karchinkov.
1: I hope he's okay, because he did sprain his ankle pretty bad there at the end of the third quarter.
0: Yeah.
1: Was on the ground for 4, 5, 6 minutes, got up, walked it off a bit. That's the last thing you want is any kind of lingering injury going into, what's it, 6 weeks before the first game is right. when the official practicing starts. So just want to come out of these three games and this trip to Lithuania as healthy as possible.
0: Still plenty of time, to obviously, if that is a situation, to be able to rectify that, get the treatment, necessary treatment, and come back for it. Caleb Holt, 15 points today and 14 rebounds, as we mentioned, 24 for Yvonne. He was 10 of 15 from the field. Wildcats, again, shot the three ball better today, rebounded. The rebounding advantage was plus 13 today versus minus 18 in the game yesterday. So some things to feel good about, 23 of 31 from the free throw line. Still like to shoot better free throws, but, of course, we'll kind of take a look at that. Bryce James got the start today, played 19 minutes. Surprised to see Bryce in the starting lineup?
1: No, he's not going to start through the season, but I mean, I'm not surprised in a game like this. You want to mix it up. You want to get, especially players like Bryce, who redshirted last year, as much game action as possible. How long has it been since he actually played in a game for Sierra yeah. Canyon, right? It's been mm-hmm. a long time. No, not surprised at all. Not surprised either that he had a LeBron-esque chase down, which had the announcers oohing and awing, showing off the athleticism, and then hit a three-pointer on that same play. So, yeah, Bryce had some good moments. Again, I think when you go that long without playing competitive basketball and you've just been in RJ practicing with the team and you know, getting your work in and whatever, but it's a completely different animal when there's refs involved and crowds. So I just think Bryce needs to get his legs under him. I would imagine he's going to be in the rotation and be a rotation player this year. How much time he gets on the court is completely up to him and on those other guys that they've added at that spot, because I'm assuming he'll probably play mostly at the three.
0: Yar Shevishis, very active today for the Wildcats in his 20 minutes of work.
1: Hook, all hooks.
0: Yeah,
1: all hooks. Hook shot, man. Oh, so good.
0: 20
2: the
0: points.
2: The half-court lover in me absolutely is thrilled to see the hook shot back in somebody's bag.
0: Addison Arnold only played 2 minutes, but he did something that kind of stood out to me. It was a shot went up, and he literally like ran out about 16 feet from the basket, found his guy to box out. Ball came back on his side, and he ran up and picked it up and laid it back in. So,
1: perfect.
0: Yeah, that's what you like. I'm sorry, that's passed it to somebody.
1: That's what I just said. I mean, last year there were times when maybe the guards were a little eager. You can't leak out too early on that fast break. You have to first secure the ball, then try to put pressure on your offensive rim. So Addison Arnold getting out there, obviously he's been listening to the coaches. First things first, you got to make sure that none of those perimeter players crash hard and get an easy second chance point off of that. So box out always.
0: RJ Godfrey, again, did not play. We had spoken about that last week. He's still not cleared. He's cleared to practice and be with the team. He's not cleared to play as of yet.
1: Has so we'll Greg Sankey written any angry letters about RJ Davis playing RJ Godfrey
0: Greg
1: playing basketball?
0: Greg Sankey. He is adamant he doesn't want the SEC anywhere near this.
1: Well, the funny thing is, like, briefly, like, his
0: which
1: argument,
0: which is very interesting to me considering how much they want to win.
1: Sure. It's just briefly on that. His argument is that he doesn't want professional players coming back, like Charles Bediako we saw last year, right?
0: Yeah.
1: I did look it up, and the player in question, I think his name is Luis, played at St. John's originally, and he was a big East player of the year last year, or 2 years ago. He got assigned to not a 10-day contract, but I don't even know the name of it, a special contract to play with the G League team, never suited up because he had an injury. So again, this is a situation where, yes, the young man in question at LSU did sign a professional contract and never played a single game.
0: All right, DK on the sports tip, 520-848-1290. We'll get back to some basketball talk later. We want to dive into, we mentioned that we've got a young man on the verge of the big leagues. Probably won't happen this year. Nogales is Demetrio Crisantis. We're going to talk to Zach Woodard, who covers the Amarillo. I believe they're the something dogs.
2: Sod Poodles.
0: Sod Poodles. Yeah, Sod Dogs, Sod Poodles.
1: Amarillo's always got the best team name.
0: The double A affiliate of the Diamondbacks. We'll get his thoughts on what he saw from Demetrio when Demetrio was down there, because he absolutely ripped it up in double A. Cricket is getting you home every 20 minutes on the fives. Quotes and Pickett coming up a little bit later from her.
3: 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With collisions reported at Ina and Thornydale. Thornydale and Ina collision also to the northwest side up north in Oro Valley. Rancho Vistoso north of Tangerine. Some slowing on Ajo Way at Mission. Also some slowdowns westbound Ajo at Kino. An extreme heat warning in effect until Saturday at 8 p.m. Our lows near 80, 107 tomorrow, 102 now. And I'm Cricket with your Wildcats Radio 1290 traffic and weather together.
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6: 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Kansas City will have Randy Dobnak on the mound, who's had just one shaky start since jumping into the KC rotation at the beginning of July. I'll be on the Royals on the run line at plus 145. 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
1: 520-848-1295. 520-848-1290 is the number to get in on the program. We've been talking a lot of Diamondbacks this week, obviously, with the situation surrounding Ketel Marte. And the team got stranded in Las Vegas last night. That's not a bad place to get stranded, but I wonder how many guys got off the plane and went to the casinos versus to the hotels at
2: two
1: in the morning. It's an off day, so you might as well get your gambling in after a big win in Boston. But to time to go down on the farm. I think I'm going to name this this segment, D-backs down on the farm. Let's go down to Amarillo, AA, home of your Arizona Diamondbacks. Zach Woodard joins us. He is the sports director at KDAF Television. He is an Arizona native out of Peoria. He went to ASU.
3: Are you a Cronkite kid, Zach? I through and through. I bleed maroon and gold.
1: Oh gosh. Okay. Well, we feel sorry for you then. But anyway. So first of all, what is a sod poodle?
3: It is a groundhog. That's a great question. That's the first thing that I asked. That was one of the first questions when I got up here. I said, sod poodles is interesting. What is it? And they said, it's a groundhog. And I don't think I've seen one yet, so they might have been local, but haven't been popping up when I've been around here.
1: All right. Our guy was there for about a month, Demetrio Crisantis, who has ascended to be the number one prospect in the Diamondbacks organization, moved up to AAA Reno, but had a nice 35-game stint with the sod poodles, hit .319, 5 home runs, 26 RBIs. What did you see from Demetrio when he was down there? What was most impressive about his stint?
3: You know, when talking about Demetrio, I always tell people, if you blink, you missed him, because he wasn't here very long. You know, when he got to Amarillo, it was very, very exciting to have another great prospect. And I think right away you just saw, this guy doesn't belong here. He's not going to be here very long. He definitely has the tools to move up to Reno and eventually to play on Chase Field, I think, is not far-fetched at all. But, I mean, just the raw athleticism. Mm. I mean, just to see him get out on the field and, the numbers that you mentioned that he hit, it's not common to see a guy make that jump, because, you know, they say the hardest jump to make is from high A to double A. And if you can play double A ball, you got a chance to play in the majors. And he certainly proved it. You know, you just hope that Reno was doing well enough that we could keep him in Amarillo as long as we could. But his time with us was valuable, and we definitely missed having Demetrio Crisantis in Amarillo, I'll tell you that.
1: You, obviously, one of the things that we were talking to Alex D'Agostino, covers the Diamondbacks, and he was saying that he interviewed him last year when he was in Visalia on the Cal League. And one of the things he said that he felt like he had the tools to be a Mookie Betts-like player. Did you see similarities to that?
3: Absolutely. You know, watching him play the infield, I mean, there's just no question that he has the potential to line him up wherever you want it. Mm. You know, in the Amarillo team that he played with, it's a lot of guys that made that jump that he was competing with. Gavin Conocello was a staple here. Manuel Pena was a staple, leading all of baseball in home runs, teammates with Crisantis for, I think, 12 games. So there's a lot of talent around him, but to be able to shine and separate himself, I think this speaks volumes to the player that he is. And I have no doubt in my mind that if somebody went down in the outfield or they needed to move him to second or third, he could make the transition just as easy.
1: We're chatting with Zach Woodard. He is the sports director at KDAF in Amarillo. Do I have those call letters right? I'm dyslexic a little bit when it comes to letters.
3: KFDA. It's all good. At least you had them right.
1: Yeah. I did not go to Arizona State. I went to USC, so not quite as smart as y'all Cronkite kids. Y'all have had a number of prospects in there this year. Drew Jones has played there as well. Drew's a guy that, you know, obviously first-round pick. His star kind of fell off early on in his career, but it sounds like maybe this year, at least early on, it was starting to come back. He's stolen a few bases down there. What's your impression of Drew?
3: I mean, we were ready for him last year. You know, I've always said that I think his outfielding is ready for major leagues. I think his batting was the only question mark, and he seemed to figure it out, especially this year, kind of piggybacking and tying them both together, you know, Drew Jones hit the first cycle in Sod Poodle's history late April. And then late June, Demetrio Grisante, same season, hits the second cycle in Sod Poodle's history. So those two on the same team together was absolutely electric. But, you know, Drew Jones, his athleticism and his ability to track a baseball in the outfield, I mean, his catches are highlight reels almost every single time he touches the field. I think it, just his hitting was always the question mark. Can he bat consistently? And it seems like they're putting everything together, you know, having conversations with Javier Colina, the manager down here, and the Sod Poodle's batting coach. That was a point of emphasis that they definitely wanted to help him out on, was, you know, finding that consistent swing. You know, he rakes in BP. I get to go out there frequently, and you just see the power coming from it. And just translating that during the actual game time is something that he's definitely improved on. So I don't think it'll be long until Reno gets Drew Jones. And again, I don't think it'll be long until we see him playing in the major league either.
1: Mm. Back when I was a young guy like you, Zach, I spent some time in minor league baseball calling games. And we used to have this phrase called, is he a prospect or is he a suspect? Right. So I'm gonna ask you about a few guys. Manny Pena, I should say, is putting up some big numbers this year. 26 home runs, 64 RBIs. Is he a prospect or is he a suspect?
3: I think Manny Pena is a prospect. You know, he was almost an every game first baseman during his time in Amarillo, but you know they moved him out to the outfield for a little bit just to get him different looks. I think that was best for him to, you know, kind of find his way up the rankings. And you know, it was something that Reno and Arizona wanted to see. Can he play multiple positions? And he didn't do too bad in the outfield. You know, there's been a lot of great outfielders that have come through. I wouldn't compare him to the Drew Jones or the Ryan Waldschmidt, but you know, he held his own when he got to move out of first base, and that's a different look. But when it comes to the plate, I mean, Manny Pena just hits bombs. You know, it's almost a home run per game kind of thing. It's not a question of if, it's a question of when. And if you give him 4 to 5 at-bats in a game, at least one of those is bound to leave the yard. And he, like I said, he was the baseball leader, minor and major league for his time here in Amarillo. So that was another, you know, you could see the writing on the wall that he wouldn't be here for much longer. You know, I wish that we could just keep these guys forever, but, you know, it's a pit stop. And we understand, they understand the organization, though. You know, nobody wants to be in Amarillo. This is a stop along their journey to get to Reno and eventually to Phoenix.
1: Yeah, nobody. I mean, the wins and losses don't even really count in the minor leagues. Even though when you're with a club, it's like, hey, we want to win as many games, we want to get to the championship, we want to get that ring. So yeah, it matters when we're out there playing. But to the organization, they don't care. They just want the performance. All right, let's talk about one pitcher, Daniel Egan, 109 strikeouts in 87 and a third innings. Now he's listed under Prospects 1500 has him as a tier 4 prospect, maybe around 12 in terms of the ranking, actually ranked higher. They have him higher ranked than Mitch Bratt, who's in the big leagues right now. Andrew Jones, what's the readout on Daniel Egan?
3: I mean, I think that, you know, especially for Amarillo and his time, Daniel Egan's time here, pitching was always the wild card. Everything offensively was good because of the names that we mentioned, Chris Santes, Conticello, Pena, Hansel Luis, who's been shining for the Sod Poodles for this past season. I think Egan was one of the more, you know, consistent arms in the league. So to have somebody that was, you know, up to his caliber, you know, the ERA, it's tough because Hodgetown is such a hitter-friendly ballpark, and it doesn't take much. What would usually be a routine flyout anywhere else is probably going over City Hall when you're playing in Amarillo, especially if the wind's pushing your way. So the ERA, it's hard to look into those numbers. You know, you see, okay, he had a 4-point whatever, and maybe not exactly what they're looking for. But, I mean, he was one of the more consistent arms in the rotation to, you know, get the team off to a good start and let the offense do their jobs.
1: D-backs down on the farm, chatting with Zach Woodard from KDAFA-TV in Amarillo. Now, is this your second season down there or first?
3: This is, I've been here for a full 2 years.
1: Two years.
3: This is actually year three.
1: Okay. So have you seen, I'm sure you saw then some of the guys that have come through here this year, Tommy Troy, LeJames Groover. Yeah. Some of those guys, I mentioned Mitch Bratt that was there last year. Ryan Waldschmidt, I believe, was also there. maybe last year? Who most impressed you of some of the group of young players that we've seen get to the big leagues this year?
3: You know, it's hard to pick. You know, you get the chance to talk with all of them, and these guys do such a good job of making you feel like they're your friends. You know, I get to go home and be like, you know, I got to talk to Luke James Groover today. You know, he was such a cool guy, just laid back. You know, I'd ask him about, you know, the pressures of playing double-A ball and proving himself, and he wasn't worried about any of it. You know, and I absolutely love that, and you got to see that translate. I think the most impressive player, just from a raw talent standpoint, you know, Tommy Troy is a real, real close second, but I'm going to give it to Ryan Waldschmidt. I'm going to give it to Waldy. He was another one that you just looked at and you're like, you don't belong here. You know, you're too good to be here. We know you're going to leave soon. So it's like, we don't even want to get attached because it's just a heartbreaker. You know, when we get a player here that eventually is going to make that transition, it takes guys a little bit longer. It didn't take Waldy long at all, just like Crisantes. I think his performance, you know, defensively and at the plate, he just had the total package, and he's definitely showing it. That's why he's staying in Arizona and not having to, you know, you see a lot of the guys leave here and they might get the call up, and then you find them back in Reno not too long after. But I think Waldy and Tommy Troy have kind of made themselves main staples, and you know, the work they put in here kind of shows it.
1: All right, not that my listeners care, Zach, but who was the best baseball player you saw at Arizona State during your time there?
3: Ooh, there was a good amount. You know, I can't pick favorites. You know, I got to say, I love all my ASU guys the same. You know, I can't separate one over the other. But there were a few, you know, and in true Arizona State fashion, you know, they always tend to get better after you graduate, and that certainly is the case with our football team. I didn't see any wins, and you know, our baseball team's making runs, so I'm gonna tie them all together.
1: What high school did you go to?
3: I am a proud graduate of Centennial High School.
1: Peoria Centennial. I was looking at the newspaper. I guess I think they rated them the number one place to watch high school football in the state of Arizona.
3: Yeah.
1: I was like, what's special about Friday nights there, since high school football starts for the small divisions tomorrow night?
3: I mean, just the talent that comes through. You know, our offensive line were grown men. There was no way you could convince me that those were juniors or seniors, especially coming in as a freshman. You see a 6'5", 300-pound dude, and you're like, you're not 17. There's just no way that's possible. You know, the sheer size, you know, I think just the development. You know, with Coach Taylor that started the program, obviously he recently retired and he passed on the reins to his son. We call him OT and YT for old Taylor and young Taylor. I don't know if they like that, but that's what we called him. They do a really good job of just developing guys from their freshman to junior to sophomore, junior to senior year. And, you know, we won state twice when I was in high school. My brother, my sister went there before me. They got three-peats. So I didn't stack up to the family legacy of watching football because they got three and I only got two. But hopefully they can put it together and keep that number one place to watch football. I don't think I knew that. That is great to know.
1: Zach, what made you want to get into this business and where do you want to take it?
3: You know, I always had a passion for writing. I was a basketball player growing up, and I realized about my sophomore year that high school was going to be the end of the road. And I was looking around, I was like, yeah, I don't have the wherewithals, and I don't have the talent to compete with these guys. But I like to write, and I like to talk about sports. That led to a newspaper class, and eventually went to ASU. And I wanted to do print journalism, and they gave you the option to do broadcast. And I was like, well, you can just say it instead of writing it. That sounds easier to me. Let's try that out. They didn't tell you at the time that you actually still have to write as well while also being on TV, that part didn't go away. So, you know, I just carried that on and finally I got an opportunity to come to Amarillo. And, you know, eventually I think that the end goal, I'd be lying if I didn't say somewhere in the big networks, whether that's, you know, CBS Sports, ESPN. I also have a sideline reporting passion.
1: Ooh.
3: You know, it's wide open. You know, I just kind of keep the options open and just, you know, work on the basics, and then whatever needs to be specific, just start to hone in on that.
1: All right, Zach, well, enjoy the ride. We've all been on that ride for sure. And it can be tough at times, but you learn a lot about yourself when you're working in a small town or small city away from home, and continued success. And as long as you're down there, we'll lean on you to find out more about what's going on. D-backs down on the farm.
3: Yeah, I got you. I'll keep my ear out for anything juicy next time.
1: There we go. Zach Woodard, he is the sports director. Check him out, KDAF-TV down in Amarillo. Cricket is getting you home every 20 minutes on the 5. She's got your traffic and your weather.
2: From the Wildcats Radio 1290 Traffic Center. Collisions at a reported 22nd Street near Kolb, 22nd west of Kolb. Ina and Thornydale and Ina collision there. Some slowdowns for both directions of travel on Ahaway approaching Mission Road. Also expect slowdowns for traffic on Alvernon at Grant due to roadwork travel there down to one lane each direction. Also slowing Grant Road and Swan. An extreme heat warning in effect until 8 p.m. on Saturday. Our overnight lows near 80, 107 the high tomorrow, 102 now. I'm Cricket with your Wildcats Radio 1290 traffic and weather.
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6: A big NBA trade at the end of August? A 5-team trade sends Peyton Watson to the Cavs, Max Strus to the Clippers. 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
1: All right, before the Diamondbacks got stranded in Las Vegas due to all of the storms last night, and we'll talk about kind of that in Southern Arizona. And if you have a storm story, please, 520-848-1290, 520-848-1290. I was at TMC last night for a number of hours, and the lights completely went off for like 15 seconds. I mean, it was like where we were in complete darkness. The lights went out at McHale Center during the Arizona volleyball game, the exhibition game against GCU. They had to stop that game in the third set with the Wildcats up 2-0 on the Lopes. And the lights went out at across the street, obviously, at the Davis Center. And so it was supposed to be an open practice last night, but the Wildcats did practice under the emergency lights, but they closed the practice, so we were not allowed to enter to watch them practice.
2: That's all well and good, but the real question is, how is David Dragon Ball Amada's back window doing today?
3: Oh. It is okay. It is much better than the power lines down in Valencia. It was sad because my dad had his entire power out for the entirety of the night as they were trying to get the power on.
2: There were a lot of outages. Yeah, we kept getting alerts.
3: A bunch of them.
1: Yeah, well, if you have if your lights are still out, let us know. 520-848-1290. Now, that is because it's when you're it's absolutely worse to lose electricity in the summertime, especially when it's because I came out of TMC last night around 11:30, and it was like still really really warm out there, and of course more humid because of the rain that fell last evening. So yeah, a lot of effects off that storm. They came through here last night, including the fact that the Diamondbacks could not get back to Arizona because of all the thunderstorms around the Phoenix area. They had to divert to Las Vegas. Gabby Moreno, thanks, Gabby, because you know I need all those hits. That's Gabby's on my fantasy team. So
4: Walsh been at second. Walsh been at second. Carroll's at first. Now the 2-2. Gabby sends this to left center, and they won't get it. Walshman is home. Here comes Corbin Carroll. Gabriel Moreno has delivered again. Every time they need a big swing, he comes through.
5: Diamondbacks download. Baseball talk.
1: Yeah, no sod poodling there for Gabby Moreno. Grand slam the other day, two-run double. I think I'm up 12-1. Right now in my third place fantasy game. So, and a lot of that is because of the play of Gabby Moreno and another player coming up later. It was early 2-0 Red Sox, but then the Diamondbacks scored five in a row to take a 5-2 lead. Largely on the back of that double by Gabby Moreno, which gave them the 3-2 advantage. And then later it was the newest D-back, J-Dub's favorite, Lars Nootbaar.
4: Nootbaar cranks one to right. This has got some legs. And there it goes. Lars Nootbaar opens up a Diamondback lead, and it's 5-2.
2: It's just, if I was in high school, I'd be tempted to start a punk band and name it Lars Nootbaar. It's just such a great name.
1: That would be a good name for a punk band,
2: it's
1: for sure.
2: It's amazing.
1: 5-2 was the score at that point. Then Kevin Ginkle came on. Kevin Ginkle later, but it was the youngster Brandon Pfaadt, who was still out there struggling early, but obviously had a 5-2 lead at that point, facing Mickey Gaspar with a couple of guys on in the sixth.
4: Gaspar hits a high fly ball to right. Corbin Carroll will watch this one go, and we are tied. Mickey Gaspar, three games and three home runs, and it's 5-5. He had not hit a home run all season. He's hit one in every game in this series.
2: What is that all about?
1: Yeah. Never like to see a guy get hot against
2: no
1: your
2: team. No power
1: until
2: the one series, and then he goes yard three consecutive games.
1: Not fun. Not fun. 5-5 was the score. They would stay that way until the 10th. The, of course, ghost runner starts at second. Diamondbacks got the ghost runner to third for Nolan Arenado.
4: Broken bat, and that is going to drop behind Monasterio. And Nolan Arenado back in the lineup gives the Diamondbacks the lead in the 10th.
1: That's another reason I'm up 12-1 in my fantasy league. Nolan Arenado, can't take him out of the lineup because all he does is drive in runs. 6-5 at that point. How about the rookie, Jose Fernandez, with the bases loaded and a 3-2 count?
4: The 3-2 pitch. Way up high, walked in a run. Three consecutive walks in the 10th.
1: 7-5, the Red Sox would get a run in the 6th, but the D-backs would close things out to get a 7-6 win. They avoid the sweep. They come home 3-3 on the road trip. First, let's hear from Nolan Arenado on his go-ahead hit in the 10th.
6: Yeah, I mean, I got a little lucky. He beat me, but, you know, I was able to get the job done. Just trying to have a good quality at bat. Man on third, Perdomo did his job in getting him over for me. And, you know, I got to reward him and, you know, and just do my part on this team to score drive-in runs. That's why I'm here. And I was able to come through.
1: Yeah, it's the little things that lead to wins like this. A badly needed win for this ball club.
6: We did. We needed it really bad, you know, especially with the off day tomorrow. We've fallen back out of the wild card spot. You know, obviously getting this win will help us get there, but get closer. But, you know, we just got to keep battling. It's been kind of a crazy time. But at the end of the day, we're here to play ball. Nobody's going to feel bad for us. So we just got to keep going.
1: Dragon Ball, you had a thought on that.
3: I mean, yeah, you needed this win, especially considering the fact that, again, you still don't have any information on Cattell, and you were going on a 3-game losing streak to end that road trip. That would have been the 4th game in a row you'd lost. You'd need to get something to go ahead and finish a road trip off, and then you have an off day today to get everything sorted out. If they didn't win this, then I would have been like, okay, this absolutely, either we get a Cattell Marte answer today, or there's no getting it into the playoff race.
2: You forgot the part of the equation where the Padres decided they wanted to learn how to play baseball.
3: Yes, and that's the other problem, too. They get cold at the worst possible timing, which, correct me if I'm wrong, this is the same conversation we have with the Diamondbacks seemingly every year, is that they're getting cold at the worst time, or, man, if they had just gotten hotter a little sooner, they probably wouldn't be in the position they're in right now. So much needed win today, yesterday. Right.
1: So we heard on the show yesterday from GM Mike Hazen, courtesy of the folks up at Arizona Sports, that he was supposed to meet with Cattell Marte today. There's a lot floating around. It was supposed to have been earlier this afternoon out at the minor league complex, or at least the spring training complex, I should say. No word yet. I've not seen anything on what transpired with that meeting. The other interesting thing is that obviously there's been, and again, this is Cattell Marte. It's kind of how he operates. There's been a lot on social media. We talked a few weeks ago about how he scrubbed his social media account of all things Diamondbacks. What did that mean? Now people are wondering, was that a precursor to potentially what happened this week? Because he's liked a couple of things on Instagram this week, including one where apparently there's an indication that he really doesn't want to play for the Diamondbacks anymore. So there's a lot to still figure out about what's going on with this young man. There's no game today. Obviously, Diamondbacks are off. Perfect time to get stranded in Las Vegas with an off day. I don't know, like, so when the plane, like, comes back, do you, like, say, okay, well, I'm not taking the plane back. I'll take my own flight back. I'm going to hang out here maybe at the pool in Las Vegas today.
2: Is there anything worse than that passive aggressive thing that modern athletes do on social media? Where, hey, there's somebody posted, hey, Torre Lovello might have made some bad decisions in the 9th, and a player on the team likes that post, that kind of thing. I mean, just have a conversation face to face. You're men, right? You're adults. No. Like, the whole passive aggressive nature of speaking, you know, through the network of social media and having that word get back. If you have a problem, look the person in the eye and have a conversation.
3: No, I need to go ahead and scrub every picture of me wearing a Diamondbacks logo from my Instagram account before I have any conversation with anybody, because I want the attention to be on me and I want traffic on the internet to come to me. It's absurd the level of pettiness that comes off every time these moments happen. I'm sick of it. I think the sports world is sick of it. But in the end, this is how certain players choose to negotiate with people that they are, at the moment, at the very least, kind of perturbed at.
1: The real quick, the other thing we mentioned, obviously, Gabby Moreno, who's been, I think, a huge leader on this team this year. There was talk out there that there was not much communication happening between Gabby and Cattell. He had reached out to Cattell. Cattell had not, apparently a lot of people were saying Cattell had not gotten back to him, had quote ghosted him. So now Gabriel Moreno had to go to his Instagram page and issue an answer to that, which he said, he did answer me, and no one is going to take away the love and affection that I have for him for things like these. And he had the fingers crossed emoji along with a fist emoji. So again, distraction. It's a distraction when your teammates now have to answer to the rumors that we tend to get in these situations where there are all these different narratives flying around. And now I, as a guy who's going out there and doing my job, hitting a grand slam in one game, driving in two go-ahead runs in another game, trying to reach out to you because you're my brother, and now people are, there's rumors about that flying around. Now I have to answer to that distraction. 520-848-1290. You got any thoughts on that? Dragon Ball is here. He's got everything happening in sports here in Southern Arizona, as well as sports around the world.
3: Well, after falling to the Lithuanian B team yesterday morning, the Arizona Wildcats men's basketball bounced back with a strong showing against the Ukraine national team. Arizona will get the win 107-85 at the final score. Key things to note, Ivan Karchenkov once again led the team with 24 points in the contest, while the team shot 53% from the field and 8 of 15 from three-point range on the day. Ignatius Yardas-Vicius scored 20 points himself with Caleb Holt.
1: One more time.
3: Ignatius Yardas-Vicius.
1: Yaroshevichich.
3: Ignatius Yardas-Vicius was able to score 20 points.
1: That was actually pretty good there.
3: He scored 20 points himself. Caleb Holt had a 15-point, 14-rebound double-double in the game. They'll go ahead and see if they will still be playing against the Lithuanian national team on Saturday or take on the Lithuanian B team once again for a rematch after they get practice tomorrow. And 3 full days, and the Diamondbacks still don't have a full idea on what kept Cattell Marte from arriving at the stadium on Monday against the Boston Red Sox. And it appears, as is the case right now, that members of the front office still don't have an answer. CEO Derek Hall saying today that the reasoning is still a complete mystery while he was on the Bickley and Murata show up in Phoenix. Now, again, he also went on to say that the situation led to some difficulties during the Red Sox series as well.
7: I'm disappointed that a player didn't show up and go where he was supposed to, but I could get past it if I hear, you know, a reason why. I mean, we're all sort of sparing judgment because we don't know yet what the explanation is. And again, you know, we all saw him on the trip from Atlanta to Boston, and he was at the hotel with everybody, and then he just, you know, stayed back. So we have to hear why, and then maybe there'll be a reason.

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3: 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He's leading these guys. I'm really excited for him in his last season.
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4: From the Wildcats Radio 1290 Traffic Center. With overnight road work on I-10 westbound, I-10 from Country Club to Keene will be reduced to one lane from 8 tonight till 5 tomorrow morning. Reported collisions 22nd Street west of Kolb, Ina and Thornydale. Also some slowdowns on westbound Ajo at Mission, Alvernon at Grant busy and slowing for Grant Road and Swan. An extreme heat warning until 8 p.m. Saturday, lows near 80, 107 tomorrow and 102 now. And I'm Cricket with your Wildcats Radio 1290 traffic and weather together.
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1: 520-848-1290 is the number to get in on the program. Arizona basketball playing their second exhibition game overseas. 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Moties Krivas played 15 minutes.
2: Krivas? Dabar įsakmiai pakankamai holtai nušviečia kelią link krepšio, bet galų galia pats įmas iniciatyvos, pelno devintąjį tašką.
1: Yeah, speaking of hook shots from Ugi Yaroshevichus, that was a pretty impressive hook shot there from Moties Krivas.
3: The best part about that is you heard the announcer giggle. It's because Mo caught the ball in the post. I think it was Caleb came to cut through, mm-hmm. and Mo put his hand out, clear out. Because you know how many times Moties Krivas catches the ball on the block and does not get a double team? Like 90% of the time he catches the ball last season and these games there over there in Lithuania. So that was one particular time where the defense didn't come to double and he just went to work and drop stepped right to the lane and really soft, nice hook.
4: Over Let me
3: right
4: enjoy
3: shoulder.
4: This.
3: Yeah,
4: Let
3: yeah.
4: me enjoy
3: no, no, no. this. I don't get an opportunity like this very often, man. Get out of here. You're bringing the no. It's basically he's saying you're bringing the defender. You're bringing your defender to me. Get out of here.
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2: Dar vienas naujokas. Ivan Karchinkov. 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Šis žaidėjas.
1: Mazel tov, indeed. Ivan Karčenkov, 31 minutes in the game today. I just loved his aggressiveness to the basket. Always love to see Ivan playing aggressively when he goes to get a shot.
3: Yeah, no, I mean, I think we all know it didn't take long, first week of the season last year, before everybody kind of understood that Ivan Karchenkov wasn't just going to be some guy on the team, but it was going to be one of their best players and one of the best perimeter defenders. And you could see just through these two games, that game a couple days ago versus the B team, it didn't look like the team themselves were as cohesive, but Ivan Karchenkov down the stretch of that game, DK, you know, he has that, I'm not going to lose any game. Doesn't matter if it's playing at Udall or playing in the Final Four. Like, I'm going to do everything I can within my power. That's just the way he plays, you know, 100 miles an hour all the time. And nothing's changed. It's the exact same. A little bit quicker on his jump shot, I've noticed. So maybe a little bit of work went into the lab and worked on his mechanics a little bit. But just that same, you know, fierce competitor on the defensive side and really turning into a three-level guy. I mean, really adept at getting to the hole and can't leave him open out there.
1: 56 points in the paint today for the Wildcats. Caleb Holt provided a few of those.
2: Holtas. Ir ketvirtasis jo taškas. Na, labai jam sudėtingas kol kas šis turas. Puikiai apsigynė dabar Ukraina. Atakose prieš tai. O dabar Holtas pagaliau pataiko. Iš toli septintasis jo taškas.
1: Hasn't necessarily shot the ball well these first two games. 5 of 17 today, 3 of 10 for 3. So 20, what's that, the total of, I'm sorry, 2 of 7 from 3. So 17 shots, I'm sorry, to get to his 15 points.
3: Kalebas Holtas just needs to settle down a little bit and take his time and get his feet under him and get his mechanics straight and he'll be just fine.
1: And we mentioned in the first hour a pretty impressive play by one Bryce James.
2: Na, Holtui ir šiandieną ne viskas sekasi, du taškai jo sąskaitoje, nors aš ne kartą, o čia įspūdinga. Bryce James. Wow, labai gražiai. Bryce James iš toli, trys taškai. Ir tai yra penktasis Bryce Jameso taškas šiandieną.
1: Bryce James, wow. 5 points in 18 minutes. That 3-point shot had a block, one of 4 blocks for the Wildcats.
3: That was a good recovery because he was a 1-on-2.
1: Yeah.
3: So he was the back man versus the 2-on-1 fast break. He was guarding one man. The guy dumped it down. He came over, and it wasn't exactly a chase down LeBron style block, but the athleticism to pivot, switch your hips over, DK, and then come with your offhand to pin that ball against the glass. Mm. And then they got the recovery and that three pointer in the corner. That was all one fluid play. So about, you know, 10 seconds after that really athletic block, he knocks down the corner three, a very impressive play overall.
1: I think this was the coolest part. I'm not sure if this was before the game or might have been after the game, when the team was getting off the bus and a group of kids surrounded Motiejus Krivas.
4: MVP! MVP! MVP! MVP! MVP! MVP! MVP! MVP! MVP! MVP! MVP!
1: That is another word that translates into any language.
3: Wow.
1: MVP.
3: MVP. Well, it makes sense, you know, because he did spend some time there in that city and played, you know, for that team, that feeder team. So, I mean, that wasn't too long ago. It feels like Motiejus Krivas has been on campus here with the U of A for some time, but I'm sure he's still got a lot of fans over there who miss him playing for their home city team.
1: Yeah. Fun time for the team today as they get the win over the Ukraine. So was that were those play by play cuts? I was imagining that was in Ukrainian and not Lithuanian.
3: You're our Eastern European language expert, yeah. Dragon Ball. How would you weigh in on this?
5: I know how to go ahead and maybe pronounce some of the names. I am not a language expert. I'm not a linguist for Eastern European differences in language. So I'm going to assume that it's Lithuanian.
3: If I had to describe it, I would say Slavic.
1: Slavic.
5: Yeah.
1: There you go.
3: I don't know what country or nationality that is, but I just know that there were some great calls throughout the game.
1: Absolutely.
3: And I hope our guy Paul in Phoenix, he texted yesterday. He was a little upset that there was no announcer. I didn't hear from him today. I'm not sure if it's better listening to play-by-play from a language you don't understand or listening to no play-by-play at all.
1: I enjoyed it. I was having fun watching some of the commercials that they had on during the game as well, like to see what kind of TV looks like. Because I haven't watched, I think I shared the story one time when I went to Italy when I was like four, and I like pitched a fit because they got, after pitching a fit to get a TV in our room, I turned it on and everything was in Italian. And so I was a little bit upset that I couldn't like understand anything that was on. So I think that's probably the only time in my life outside of maybe Mexico that I've watched television in another country. So I just thought it was kind of cool to see the, you know, people are had, there was one for like a resort and the family was at a resort. Yeah, they go to resorts in Europe just like we do here in the United States. Take your family on a vacation. So it was kind of fun to see all those commercials during the game today, even though I could not understand what they were.
3: Some of those
1: saying.
3: Countries, I mean, it's not all the year because there's quite a bit of snow, but I think I want to say it's Croatia or whatever that has a really booming tourism industry as well.
1: All right, coming up in the 5 o'clock hour, we are going to chat with Ismail Mahdi, running back for the Arizona Wildcats. We've got a sweet deal. If you might have heard, he is running and owns now a Dickie's Barbecue joint here in Southern Arizona. It's at Ina and Thornydale, 7077 North Thornydale Road. And we've got a sweet deal coming up tomorrow. Tomorrow's Friday. It is Friday tomorrow. I'm lost track of the days. 8:30 a.m. Wildcats Radio 1290.com. A $50 gift certificate for $25 to Dickie's Barbecue. It's their grand reopening. They opened initially in July, and so it's their grand reopening now here. Students are back on campus. So if you're a student and you're looking for some good barbecue, especially if you're here, you moved here from Texas, because I know all y'all from Texas know a little bit about Dickie's Barbecue, head on over there this Saturday. 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Cricket is with us. Cricket.
6: Yes.
1: How are you? I missed you yesterday.
6: Missed you.
1: Yeah, I was thinking about you while I was tending to some family business.
6: Uh-huh.
1: And I was like, I tuned in and I didn't get my quote at 4:12. I was a little disappointed that I didn't get my quote at 4:12. I can't, you know, I can't go a day without my quotes.
6: I could have called you.
1: You could have. Why didn't you?
6: Because I figured you were busy.
1: Maybe I should have called you.
6: Yeah, I figured you were kind of busy.
1: I needed some, you know, I needed a good vibe going in my existence.
6: Oh.
1: Yesterday, so I should have called you and gotten that good vibe.
6: I'm sorry I
1: but
6: failed you.
1: But that's okay. You never fail us. You never fail us.
6: I'm sure I do.
1: So give us a good vibe for today. Crickets got quotes.
6: Every saint has a past and every sinner has a future.
1: Every saint has a past and every sinner has a future. That's interesting.
6: Mm-hmm.
1: I don't know if that's a good thing if the sinners have futures.
3: It just means everybody gets second chances.
1: Mm-hmm. Every saint has a past. Every sinner has a future.
6: Very wise.
1: Dragon Ball.
5: It would be Oscar Wilde.
6: Yes, sir.
1: Oscar Wilde. I don't. That name is not familiar to me.
5: A very, very big playwright.
1: Ah.
3: Very eccentric.
1: American playwright? European playwright? Oscar Wilde?
5: Oscar Wilde, I believe he's American.
1: Okay.
5: Oh, no, duh. He's born in Westland Road, Dublin.
1: Oh.
5: Yeah, very much not American.
1: No.
5: Irish.
1: Oh. Oscar Fingal O'Flaherty Wills Wilde. That's a lot of names.
6: That's a lot of
1: he
6: letters.
1: He looks like a big guy. He looks like a giant. I don't know what his height was, but...
6: Big dude.
1: How old was he when he died? Now I want to know how long these people live.
5: 46.
1: That's my another
6: he's
1: guy.
6: Young.
1: Yeah, died young. 46 years old.
5: 1854. So
1: yeah, 1900. Oscar Fingal O'Flaherty. It's not spelled like we would spell Flaherty. Like they would spell O'Flaherty. Wills Wilde. All right, good stuff. One more time on that one.
6: Every saint has a past. Every sinner has a future.
1: I want to know what the sinner's futures are. That's for sure. All right, coming up in the 5 o'clock hour. Oh, actually, Cricket. Mm-hmm. So I'm going to give you a little bit extra work today. Sorry.
6: Okay. No.
1: Because we don't really have a show tomorrow because of the football game. So I'm going to have you do one. What's happening next?
6: Okay.
1: Coming up.
6: Coming up at 5.
1: Coming up at 5.
6: Okay.
1: All right. So right now she's getting you home every 20 minutes on the fives. With traffic and weather.
6: With collisions, New Wreck just reported Country Club and 5th. 5th Street and Country Club. Earlier wreck, 22nd Street west of Kolb Road at 22nd Street and Park Avenue. That's been ongoing road work. There were a little bit of travel changes today and a lot of slowdowns. 22nd Street and Park Avenue. An extreme heat warning until Saturday at 8 p.m. Lows near 80, 107 tomorrow. 102 now. I'm Cricket with your Wildcats Radio 1290 traffic and weather together.
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0: Tucson last night. Reba.
1: I think they went out all over the city.
0: I mentioned I was over at TMC. The lights went out. Lights went out at McHale Center last night for the Arizona Volleyball Exhibition Game against Grand Canyon. Let's, J-Dub, let's fire up. We got an insider here. Let's fire up our insider for this chat with Kim Doss.
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0: Kim Doss joins us, AZ Desert Swarm. We talked to Brian Peterson yesterday, just getting all the AZ Desert Swarm folks for their first appearances of this 2026-27 athletics year. So, Kim, what happened last night? The lights went out at McHale Center, I understand.
3: Yeah, from what we heard, there were power lines in the vicinity that went down. Mm. And there was GCU had a set point to keep the match going, and Destiny Nadam Simpson got the kill. And then the lights went out. I was sure she knocked them out, but it was the weather.
0: You mentioned Destiny Nadam Simpson, one of the transfers. A lot of new faces on this team this season. She comes over from Creighton. Had a chance to chat with her a few weeks ago ahead of the red-blue game. She's going to be an outside hitter. First impressions of what you saw from Destiny?
3: Very impressed. Arizona needed to fill the scoring gap that was left with Jordan Wilson graduating, and I think Des is going to be that person.
0: When we look at this roster for volleyball, Kim, and obviously the big loss was you lose your setter, Avery Scoggins, who, you know, 2 years ago when Rita handed her the keys, we're thinking, man, we might have a four-year setter here. Kind of like we said that potentially with Noah Fifita. Not everybody sticks around in athletics. We know that. How big a disappointment was that, though, that she left?
3: You know, I was a little surprised, but maybe not so much after, you know, talking to people. It seemed like she was maybe a little interested in the rev share side of things, and volleyball at Arizona doesn't do that right now. Rita's trying, she's advocating for it, but right now that's not the case for them. So it does have an impact, you know. She had a good year. She was an all-conference player, and she thought maybe she could get at least a little bit, you know, to put in her pocket and take care of herself elsewhere.
0: We're chatting with Kim Doss, AZ Desert Swarm. Kim, kind of give us an assessment of where we are. You mentioned rev share. Where are we with that in terms on the women's side of the coin? Obviously, we know that a lot of that is going into men's basketball, football. I know there is money going into women's basketball as well, but how currently are we set up in terms of revenue share to compete on the women's side? Are we set up about where most of the schools maybe in our sector are, our level are? Do you believe we're ahead or are we behind?
3: I think they're pretty behind simply because I mean, they offer rev share to two women's teams, women's basketball and softball. And if you're talking about volleyball, Arizona's competing against teams that not only offer a full 18 scholarships, but also offer rev share. You know, just in their own league. Go ahead. They're behind.
0: Yeah. Let's look at that center position, though. You've got a couple transfers in there. Maria Olga Siapani is from Albany, and then you've got Harmony Sample from a bigger school in Notre Dame. How's that battle sizing up? And are you surprised that, obviously, after handing the keys to a freshman 2 years ago that it made sense maybe for Rita to shift from the transfer portal and go with more veterans at that position?
3: Well, there was no setter in the class, and, you know, the class came in this year. And with Scoggins transferring and Heath, who had been a setter before and graduating, there was, and then they had Chloe Geetbrock, but she had started setting fairly late in her, you know, her prep career. And they just didn't think they could, you know, she was going to be able to do what they needed on this team at this level. So she transferred out as well. So they had no setters. So there was really no choice.
0: What have you seen from the, who do you think has the leg up right now?
3: Well, right now, Rita has finally decided they're going to go with the 6-2, which means they use both setters. Mm. What happens is the setter is in the back row always, and when she rotates around to the front, one of the opposites comes in for her, and she leaves, and the other setter comes in and takes over for her. So the first time they ran that was last night. And, you know, it seemed to go fairly well. Harmony Sample ran it at Notre Dame, so she's familiar with that offensive system. It was the first for Mo Siapani. So, you know, it seemed to, I think it makes the best use of their personnel. I had actually asked Rita about it when Siapani committed, because she's a very small setter. Mm-hmm. And that when she's in the front row, that means that they're going to go after her because maybe her block may not be as big, or they will perceive that her block is not as big. So when you do this, that takes that off the table because she's never in the front row.
0: Kim Dosh joining us, AZ Desert Swarm, your Wildcat Women's Report. Soccer is on the pitch tonight. There's third game of the regular season playing up at Gonzaga. They're going to have some interesting games through this preseason. North Carolina is going to be coming to town, one of the best programs in the country. Opening night at home went well with a 2-0 win over New Mexico State. What'd you see on Saturday night, Kim?
3: Well, I was just glad to see them score. they really needed to get that off their back. They hadn't scored since, they didn't score in the last 8 games of last year, and then they didn't score in their exhibition or in their game at GCU to start this year. So they hadn't scored in almost 10 matches, stretching back to last year.
0: Wow, I'd forgotten that.
3: Yeah.
0: Thanks for bringing that up again.
3: Yeah, it was like October 16th of 25 was the last time they scored. So it was very good to see them get over that hump. You know, we can do it. You know, there's not a lid in front of that net. You know, scoring is going to still be the question, because although they didn't score last year, so maybe it's not as big of a deal, but they lost all the people who were scoring, or most of them. They transferred out. So there were questions about scoring for them this year. You know, like I said, that's, you think on one hand, well, they weren't really scoring anyway, but then you think on the other hand, you're going to be very young again, because these players who were going to be juniors all left.
0: Yeah. I mean, there's not a lot. I mean, they were voted 12th in the Big 12. So there's not a lot of folks, at least outside of the program, expecting a lot out of this. What's the best case scenario for this young group, do you believe?
3: Well, I would like to see them compete to get into the Big 12 tournament. They made it the first year, and top 8 teams go. So they made it the first year, and then they were out of contention fairly early last year. So if they can compete and be in that hunt, I think that'll be a good season for them.
0: So far, Becca has played both of her goalkeepers, Sophia Cortez-Brown, Lauren Ziller, the transfer. How do you think that shakes out?
3: It's hard to say. You know, she says that they're going to have to make the decision. She's not going to make it. Someone has to stand out. Mm. She likes that Sophia is able to use her feet well to get the offense going because, you know, they do that building from the back. So the goalkeeper is, you know, very involved in starting the offense and getting things rolling. She says Lauren Ziller is keeps the things that should be out kept out. She gets down to the ground quickly. So I think it may depend on who they play. Like, I could see Ziller playing more against North Carolina simply because they're going to take a lot of shots. We saw what happened a couple of years ago when Arizona went to North Carolina. At the time, it was Olivia Rainey, and she kept almost everything out. She was taking shots all night, and she was fantastic. It was a very, positive that they only lost 2-0 at North Carolina that year, and it was because of their goalkeeping. So I could see, based on what Becca says are their characteristics, I could see in that type of game maybe Ziller getting more time. But we'll just have to see who stands out as things go along.
0: Kim, obviously we had great teams coming here during the years of the Pac-12 because, we're in the same conference with the UCLAs and the Stanfords and whatnot. But kind of explain to people how huge it is to have North Carolina coming to town.
3: Well, it's kind of like, playing in women's basketball, it's if UConn came.
0: Yeah.
3: You know, that kind of thing. I think there's a little bit more parity in soccer at the top. You know, there's more teams that have had really good programs than, there maybe not be at UConn's historical. But in general, that's the kind of feeling. It's UConn coming to Tucson.
0: There you go. Kim Doss covers all things Arizona women's athletics. What's the most? What's the thing that excites you the most about this school year, Kim?
3: It's women's basketball playing a really good schedule. I'm really excited to see how they.
0: They're going
3: to
0: get on a plane. They're going to get on a plane in November.
3: Yes. They're going to have teams in the Power Four conferences next to their name. I'm super excited about that. You know, even if things are tough and they lose some games that maybe you would hope they didn't, I just want to see them play that kind of competition. Now, people make a big deal about how it prepares you for conference, and maybe it does. That's not why I want to see it. I want to see it because it bores me to watch, really, those easy schedules.
0: Yeah. I hear you there. How's your husband, Lenny, doing?
3: He finished his chemo. He looks better. He's getting his hair back. Hmm. He's still real tired, and still it's going to be a fight for the rest of his life. So, but he's always a very positive person, so for the most part, that is good. His mental state is good.
0: And the GoFundMe is still up and running?
3: Yeah, it's still up there. People want to go. We always appreciate anything. The biggest thing is paying for insurance.
0: Oh, gosh, yeah. Tell me about it.
3: His is like $400 a month.
0: Oh,
3: it's ridiculous.
0: Wow. Yeah. Yeah, head on over to GoFundMe, support Kim Doss and Lenny Cortez and Lenny's cancer battle. They're about $1,000 under their initial goal of $9,000, creeping up on $8,000. Looks like if we can get over that hump, every little bit helps Kim and Lenny in what they're battling with. For sure, our colleague Derek Palmer started that back in the spring. Kim, looking forward to another year of talking Arizona women's athletics with you.
3: Absolutely. Thanks for having me, DK.
0: Kim Doss, AZ Desert Swarm. Please follow all of the great work. I mentioned we had our guy Brian Peterson on yesterday. It's at KimDoss71 on the Twitter and at AZ Desert Swarm. Check out the website and all the fine work they do covering all of your Arizona Wildcats athletics teams. 520-848-1290. If you saw the soccer game, I did not get a chance to get out there Saturday night, but if you were at the game, there was a great crowd, over 1,200 people there, one of the biggest crowds they've had in a number of years. What did you see? What did you think of your Wildcats? If you were out at McHale last night for the exhibition game and the exhibition match on the volleyball side against GCU, Arizona was up 2-0 at the time, and it was 27-27 when the lights went out in Tucson. Reba, make that song right there. You were there. What'd you think of the Wildcats before the lights went out?
4: Just for the record, DK, real quick, UNC soccer has won 22 out of 44 possible national championships. 22 out of 44.
0: So that's
4: UConn basketball. Yeah, yeah. UConn women's have won 11 out of 45.
0: Yeah, so that's much bigger.
4: Yeah, half. Now, I will say this, UNC women, 7 in the 80s, 8 in the 90s, 5 in the aughts. So, I mean, they won pretty much everything in the 80s and 90s.
0: Yeah.
4: In the last, you know, Kim really is talking about in the last 10, 15, 20 years, the parity is there for women's soccer. But in the 80s and 90s and aughts, I mean, every championship or every other one was the Tar Heels.
0: So, in other words, you're saying they're the USC of volleyball.
4: USC baseball from the 50s and 60s where every title was there. Yeah, for sure.
0: Yeah. So, that's going to be a really fun weekend. Folks, you've got Arizona, UNC, Arizona, North Carolina on Thursday night. That's the to kind of kick things off for Labor Day weekend and home football weekend. So go out there, see the ladies play against the Tar Heels. Then Friday, head on out to Reed Park. You've got the Dave Murray Invitational, cross country. We talked to Jay Colasias earlier in the week. They're on their retreat, their training retreat out in Chula Vista.
4: When do
0: California?
4: We get our training retreat, David Kelly?
0: Yeah, right? Talk to your boss, your big boss, about that. Yeah, that would be nice. I'd love to go on a retreat somewhere, and we could talk shop and all of that.
4: DeKalb Sports Tip in Sedona.
0: There you go. There you go. So that'll be the Dave Murray Invitational. Cross country will run on the 4th, which is Friday in the morning. So you're going to have to get a few hours of sleep after soccer. Head on out to Reed Park in the morning because they run early out there. I think they probably start at 7 a.m. And then, of course, Saturday will be the home opener for Arizona football against NAU. So fun Labor Day weekend coming up with a lot of great Arizona Wildcats athletics for you to kind of kick off this new year. 520-848-1290 is the number. Cricket getting you home every 20 minutes on the Fives, traffic and weather.
5: From the Wildcats Radio 1290 Traffic Center. With collisions, Country Club in 5th and slowing on Country Club at 5th Street and also road work. Earlier crash 22nd Street west of Kolb. Slowdowns at 22nd Street and Park Avenue and also busy westbound on Aho Way at Mission Road. An extreme heat warning until 8 p.m. on Saturday. 80 are lows, 107 tomorrow and 102 now. I'm Cricket with your Wildcats Radio 1290 traffic and weather together.
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8: 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Bucks defensive tackle Vita Vea ended his hold-in and his trade request as he and the Bucks reached a deal on a one-year extension, adding $6 million to his contract for this year, an additional year worth $24 million for 2027. The Super Bowl champion had 4.5 sacks and 13 quarterback hits last season for the Bucks. I'm Adam Abdallah.
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1: It's been joint practice week across the National Football League as teams prepare for their games. Essentially, so what they do is they go in to these cities and they spend 2 days practicing against each other, and then they play a preseason game. So for the most part, the starters will practice in those joint practices, and then everybody else who's not a starter plays in these preseason games.
2: Yeah,
1: and there will be teams that some of the starters play, like the Browns obviously are still have a quarterback battle going on, so Shador will start Saturday against the Bills.
3: The Cowboys and Saints know all about it because they got fined $500,000 today for brawls in their joint practice.
1: Unbelievable. I mean, they were just that. I mean, that was some nasty fighting.
4: I mean, we've had nasty fighting. We've had multiple joint practices that have had a couple seasons come to a close this past week. I think the Chargers center was just done with an ACL injury. I believe Alvin Kamara is out for a month now after joint practices with the Cowboys with an MCL sprain. There's a bit of a scare right now with joint practices around the NFL, DK.
1: One guy who does not like these joint practices, how about Eagles running back Saquon Barkley?
5: I'm the wrong guy to ask because I hate joint practices, to be honest. I think one day is good, but we play in an Eagle filled sport with a lot of men. And I'm all about just putting the work in, and it's good to go against someone new. I think we're at that part of camp where we needed to go against a new face. But I do think if you do it the right way, there's a lot of good out of it. Going against different looks, going against different people. It's hard when you got to run the same play over and over against JC and JD. They're pretty good players, and you know, they get a hint of what you're doing. It's even harder to block, but yeah, when you do it the right way, it's good, but honestly, I'm not really a fan of joint practices. Just, you know, it's just more times than not, nothing good comes out of it. Like, you get the when you have the work, it's good, but then you get the push in, the shove in, and someone says this about you, and I'm like, oh, no, but I'm not that. You're this, and just, like, it's immature when we get to that level. I got to do a better job, too, because I'm a little troublemaker sometimes, but I was good this week.
1: So it's like it doesn't matter, but yeah, I'm one of those guys out there instigating other people.
3: Well, it's like, come on. I mean, the trash talk in all like physical sports, doesn't matter. NFL is the most physical, but same as the NBA and those things. It's going to happen during regular season because I'm going to prove, you know, how much better, how much stronger, how much more manly, and especially across the lines. I mean, come on. But when you're talking about an exhibition that doesn't count, and I was talking to Dragon Ball before the show about this, DK, I mean, they've been spending, you know, the last 3-4 weeks gearing up for that first game. And you know the mentality of every single play in the NFL season matters. That's what we all know that. That's why it's the most popular sport on the planet. You're trying to gear up for that mentality and hold back when you're playing another team. You know, the benefit of seeing a different, you know, look, different sets, you know, different personnel, it's obviously going to help teams get better by playing against competition that's not in your own locker room. But that level of competitive nature and the egos, like Saquon said right there, it's always bound to end up in some kind of trash talking. And trash talking, as we know, can often lead to fisticuffs.
4: Yeah, fisticuffs or embarrassing moments. Because here's the thing, DK. For NFL fans that love to go for the memeable moment, the internet sensational video and things of that
3: nature. That's like 90% of fans at this point.
4: At this point. And a lot of people will think of like, well, what's DeAndre Hopkins' most memeable moment or his most memorable moment on the internet aspect? I mean, people will think of like the Hail Mary where he caught the touchdown pass against the Bills in triple coverage. But more often than not, people are going to look back to the Hard Knocks episode DeAndre Hopkins was on where he absolutely killed D'Angelo Hall. And it was embarrassing for D'Angelo Hall because it man broke his ankles. And it's going to be out there. It's on HBO. You could still stream the episode today. And D'Angelo Hall probably has to go ahead and still live with people saying, how'd you let DeAndre Hopkins kill you like that in a joint practice? In a joint practice, he killed you like that. And there's nothing good that can really come out of joint practices, but I understand the reasoning for them.
3: Let me talk to these idiots who think like that. Okay, here's how this works. If you see a quarterback throwing an interception in a practice, do you know what? That quarterback has been asked by their offensive coordinator to throw the same route 10 times in a row. And you know what else? The DB knows exactly what's coming. So, like, the idea of, you know, how you're going to count stats negatively against skill position players when you're practicing very specific, you can only go to the left side. Next five plays, we're only going to the left side. We got to practice this stuff. We're going over here. So, obviously, when the defense knows the offense, you know, practices between the offensive defense from the same team and the stats that come out of that, it's just so dumb.
1: 520-848-1290 is the number to get in on the program. Are you ready? It is almost Friday night. Almost Friday night. High school football starts tomorrow night across the great state of Arizona, and it'll be the lower divisions. Week one. We don't do week zero anymore. It's week one, and so you'll have conferences 1A, 2A, and 3A in action. Sabino, the big game, Sabino and Valley Christian going to duke it out on the east side. That'll be one of the major games going on here in southern Arizona. Santa Rita and Catalina will play once again to kick off the season. We were out at Santa Rita last year when they started their season against Catalina. They've got a new coach out there over at Santa Rita, so looking for some big things from them as well. We'll get more, dive more into that. Tankaverde coming off their playoff appearance, going to be on the road at Phoenix Christian tomorrow. Santa Cruz Valley, the Dust Devils up in Eloy, will host Coolidge. Wilcox also going to play to start their season tomorrow. They'll welcome in Palo Verde. Desert Christian, we might have to get out to Desert Christian this year. This is, I believe, the third season of Desert Christian football. They will start against ALL, American Leadership Academy, Anthem South. They'll host them tomorrow night. And then the battle, Bisbee versus Benson, down in Benson at 7 o'clock. I think we were down there 2 years ago for that particular
3: game. We do a like info slash therapy session with Dragon Ball really quick? Because I'm really curious what's happening with your old high school and what's happening with that program.
1: Yeah, man. Well, continued prayers up for, obviously, our guy, Sean Roebuck Jr., who was injured in the car accident. I understand he was back out with his teammates watching practice. I think they had a scrimmage last night, as a matter of fact, and he was back out there. So great to see him out of the hospital.
3: Not referring to car accidents, but the coaches' exodus.
2: There's a lot of things going on right now with the Marana football program. I'm hoping things
1: end up. Why are administrations always trying to get in the way?
2: Hey, you know, some people.
3: It's the timing that's crazy, right? Yeah, like, if that happened in the spring, it's one thing. Yeah. But what are we doing here?
2: Yeah, right at the beginning of, during enrollment week, when freshmen are signing up for classes and things like that. It's tough, but the other thing I would also ask is, are we going to make sure, if we go to any of these high schools, we're going to wait till after the monsoon is done?
3: Well, how about you drive a company vehicle? That'll fix all the problems.
1: We're not, because there's no show tomorrow. We would be somewhere tomorrow, but there's no show. So
2: we didn't
1: carry Panthers preseason last year, so that took two Fridays away from us, because there's another game next week. So, but we may try to get, I'm looking at next, because there's games next Thursday. We might try to go somewhere next Thursday. Well, because Marana South Point is next Thursday night. So we may, we'll see if maybe we head out there or up the street, because Amphi, we haven't been to Amphi yet. We went to Flowing Wells. We might go to Amphi. They're hosting Nogales in their season opener next Thursday night as well. So we got to figure out where we're going for our first, it's almost Friday night pregame show. DK on the Sports Tip, 520-848-1290. We're going to talk some U of A football in the next hour. In studio, Ismail Mahdi is going to join us in studio. We'll talk to the running back and business owner about all his endeavors right now. Dragon Ball's getting you home every 20 minutes on the fives. He's got your traffic and your weather.
2: And more schedules continue to get released for the University of Arizona programs here. Now, Arizona baseball has announced their full schedule for the 2027 season, with 30 home games set for High Corbett Field this year. They'll start the year off with the 2027 Shriners Children's College Showdown at Globe Life Field, where they'll take on Oklahoma, Virginia, and Clemson. All that starting on February the 19th. And then also, they're going to have a road non-conference stretch against UCLA for two games there. And then an extended home stretch in the first 10 games early part of March before Big 12 play begins with a road trip to Baylor out in Waco, Texas. And some good news on the injury front for the Arizona Cardinals. They will be activating cornerback Garrett Williams from the PUP list after he tore his Achilles last December. Williams was a major fixture in the defense the past three seasons, playing about 35 games, 16 passes defended, and four interceptions. Getting their top nickel slot back will be a huge boost for Mike LaFleur, as he and Williams will have a he says that Williams will have a chance to play in week one. Williams will also go ahead and have a chance to play for a contract extension after the Arizona Cardinals picked up this fifth-year option this offseason. And the Cavaliers look determined to keep James Harden, and they did so as they officially announced they brought back the former MVP for a three-year deal worth $97 million and a player option and trade kicker

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